0: reports, incumbent President Boo Nigrin will not be moving on to the general.
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2: Before midnight, the tribal radio station KTNN, known in these parts as the Voice of the Navajo Nation, called the 16-candidate race. Here's host Navajo Bob Sandoval reading the unofficial score from the 110 polling places.
3: Here we go. Justin Jones, 15,039. Crystalyn Curley, 8,424. Boo Nigrin, 7,410. Tom Chi.
2: Farmington attorney Justin Jones came in third behind Boo Nigrin during the 2022 primary. This time, Jones and sitting Navajo Council Speaker Crystalyn Curley beat out incumbent President Nigrin, who has faced ethics violations and allegations of corruption. Now Jones and Curley will pick their VP running mates before November. If elected, Curley would be the first Diné female president. For National Native News, I'm Gabriel Pietrazio.
0: Alaska U.S. Senator Lisa Murkowski announced last week that her bill allowing five Alaska Native communities in Southeast Alaska to receive land entitlements passed out of the Energy and Natural Resources Committee. The legislation, called the Alaska Native Landless Equity Act, would allow Petersburg, Wrangell, Haines, Ketchikan, and Tenneke to form Alaska Native corporations and each receive about 23 acres of federal land. Those communities were excluded from the Alaska Native Claim Settlement Act, or ANCSA, when it became law over 50 years ago. ANCSA transferred 44 million acres of land to more than 200 regional, village, and urban corporations to resolve land claims throughout Alaska. The landless movement is not without controversy. ANCSA mandated the newly recognized Native corporations to make a profit. Because of this, some who oppose Murkowski's bill argue that it would privatize 150,000 acres of land in the Tongass National Forest. Murkowski spoke directly to the opposition in her committee remarks last week. She addressed concerns about environmental conservation, but said that, quote, this should not be the controversial measure it has historically been viewed as.
4: There are no better stewards of our Alaska lands than the people who have lived on them for thousands of years.
0: The Alaska delegation has been introducing landless legislation since the early 90s without success. In 2023, a landless bill introduced by Murkowski cleared the U.S. Senate committee for the first time. Murkowski also noted during remarks that Alaska Congresswoman Nick Begich's companion measure passed in the House of Representatives last month with no recorded opposition. Begich's bill is the first landless bill to clear the House.
4: And I think there's good reason for that, because it comes back to the inequity that we have seen and an effort to do right by the Alaska Native peoples who were excluded so many decades ago.
0: Murkowski's legislation now heads to the Senate floor for consideration. This story was provided by KFSK's Bees Hohen. On this day in 1880, President Rutherford B. Hayes signed an executive order canceling Oregon's Fort Harney Military Reservation and placing those lands under the existing Malheur Indian Reservation. The order expanded the reservation established in 1872 for the Northern Paiute and Snake peoples as federal policies continued reshaping Native homelands. I'm Jill Freitas.
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8: Welcome to Latino USA. I'm Maria Hinojosa. I am on the other side of the world.
9: Oh, my God.
8: Let me see if I can take a picture. And I'm having one of the most extraordinary reporting trips of my life. Oh, my God. No lo puedo creer. It is a cool and breezy day in February, and I'm standing outside a church made of sand-colored stone blocks with big arches over the entrance. Now, it's kind of an ordinary-looking church, if you will. And as I'm walking in, there's a huge words that say Ave Maria. Above the arches, a tile of La Virgen de Guadalupe, Tonantzin, the indigenous virgin, patron saint of the Americas, especially Mexico. And La Virgen protects immigrants and the oppressed.
9: And there's a Jerusalem cross.
10: This is the Jerusalem.
9: Yes.
8: I have visited countless churches dedicated to La Virgen de Guadalupe all across the U.S. and Latin America, from Los Angeles to Texas to Guatemala. But I can't say I expected to see this one here.
9: So we are in Birzeit.
8: In Palestine. In Palestina. This virgin is in an old part of Birzeit, a historic town in the West Bank, just around 15 miles north of Jerusalem.
9: This is the Christian area of Palestine. The school is.
8: I was invited on this trip by a professor friend of mine, and I'm here to follow a delegation of students and academics from the United States who are on an exchange visit with their counterparts here in the West Bank. They want to learn what life has been like for Palestinians living under Israeli military control for decades. And as Israel's war on Gaza continues 3 years on, what the genocide means for people in the West Bank. I'm here in Birzeit with Latino USA producer Noor Saudi, who is Palestinian herself, born in the U.S., and the both of us are traveling here as journalists. Noor has been here before. Her parents were both born in Jerusalem and came to the U.S. in the 1970s. Still, this is a big return trip for Noor, and it's a first for me.
11: I think it's just an anticipation of going tomorrow, crossing to Palestine.
8: But I did not expect to encounter La Virgen de Guadalupe on this trip. It was kind of a sign, though, that this trip would end up being really spiritual for both Noor and for me. We came across the church while we were walking with Mays, one of the students in the delegation who lives in the West Bank. We were just sightseeing, walking through these ancient narrow streets. There are buildings here that date back to the Ottoman Empire. And then suddenly there was this church, and it was like, ¿qué es esto? Now, it was locked, but Mays recognized the guy who was in charge of the church grounds.
12: And I told him, can you open the church? He said, yeah, of course, I got the keys. So, let's see.
8: And so we went inside. The groundskeeper told us how this church came to be here. Turns out an Italian priest in the 1940s had started this project to create jobs by building the church. At first, money was coming from Europe for the project. But when those funds ran out in the late 1960s, a priest from Mexico came through with the rest of the money from his parish. So both the Italian and Mexican priests agreed to name this church for the Mexican Virgen de Guadalupe.
9: So now I'm walking to see the Mexican flag at the front of the church that is right next to the Palestinian flag. And right next to una bandera de la Virgen de Guadalupe with a banner of the Virgin of Guadalupe.
8: In some ways, this unexpected moment solidified the question that we came to ask during this trip. What are the roots of the deep connections between Latinos and Palestinians? And why do so many Latinos and Latinas in the United States feel this deep sense of solidarity with Palestine? So now I'm here in another part of the world where division is also entrenched and where walls have become a part of the landscape and a major part of a government policy. It's what the Palestinians in the group told me that I would encounter along with numerous checkpoints. I begin to wonder, what is going to look familiar to me here? What am I going to recognize? And what am I going to learn about this part of the world that I can take back with me? For this story, Latino USA producer Noor Saudi and I spend 5 days in Palestine. We join a U.S. academic trip to the West Bank to better understand the factors driving Latino solidarity with Palestinians. For most of my life, I've been hearing about Occupy Palestine, how the Israeli military has controlled these territories since 1967. The Gaza Strip that borders Egypt, the landlocked West Bank bordering Jordan, and East Jerusalem. How Palestine is actually divided into pieces, with Israel in the middle, and how even before the war on Gaza, the Israeli military has controlled who can come in and out of pretty much everywhere here in Palestine. Over the decades, I've heard about how more and more Palestinian land has been taken by Israel, occupied. And now, within those borders, there are hundreds of checkpoints across Palestine that prevent people from moving around freely. So now, a quick note on terminology. Occupation is a legal term, and this situation in Palestine has been deemed to be an illegal occupation by the International Court of Justice, by the United Nations, and by a host of human rights organizations. But seeing this all in person is different than hearing about it. The intention of this trip was there from the very beginning. My dear friend, Professor Kent Wong, envisioned this as a people-to-people diplomacy moment through travel and friendship at a time of deep division. Kent had been the director of the UCLA Labor Center in Los Angeles. He was inspired to organize this trip after seeing the violent police response to protests on college campuses in the spring of 2024. His goal was to build solidarity from the U.S. with Palestine. Now, dear listener, you have likely heard about how students and professors have faced controversial accusations of anti-Semitism if they criticize Israel. Some pro-Palestinian immigrant activists are even facing threats of deportation, like Mahmoud Khalil from Columbia University, where I teach at Barnard College. And last year, the Trump administration proposed they would check the social media history of certain visitors coming to the U.S. In Israel, the government has surveilled and arrested Palestinians for their social media activity for years and has ramped up their monitoring since 2023. And so, in light of all that, we want to give you a heads up that we are not going to be sharing the real names of most of the people on this trip. Tragically, Kent, who invited me, died in October 2025, so he was never able to make the trip he dreamed up. The group organized to go in early February. Now, you can't just fly to the West Bank. First, you have to get to Jordan.
12: Hey, how are you?
10: Fine. We can start.
8: Our group would meet up in Petra and see one of the new Seven Wonders of the World as a way to break the ice and begin to form connections.
13: It's spectacular. It's unreal. It's surreal.
8: The colors,
13: it's,
8: though.
13: The colors here are way. Yeah, you see the red a lot here more, no?
8: Petra broke my heart wide open. I mean, I wanted to cry because it was so beautiful. It's an ancient archaeological city with arches and columns and doorways carved into massive pink stone cliffs. After this first profound experience of the trip, we would be spending the next 5 days in Palestine, going to Bethlehem and Ramallah, this city in the West Bank that's about 10 miles from Jerusalem, which Noor and I would then go and visit. We were 20 in total, about half were professors and half were students.
14: It does not feel real, to be honest. I feel like I'm watching a movie.
8: That's one of the students from the U.S. We're going to call her B. We talked to her as we walked through and frankly gawked at the magnificent cliffs surrounding Petra.
14: I always like to think that the land remembers everything.
8: She's Latina. Her parents are from South America. And she said it's her family's indigenous roots that first got her involved in protesting for Palestine. She was invited on this trip because of her campus organizing and because of her vision of what ties this all together.
14: connection to land has been kind of like my compass, especially seeing and starting to process like so many injustices in the world, how land is really at the root of it all.
8: Bee has long brown hair with highlights, and she's tiny, petite like me. And even though she's only in her early 20s, Noor and I can feel how grounded Bee is and how meaningful it would be for her to cross from Jordan into the occupied West Bank with our delegation the next day.
14: The place where we're about to go tomorrow holds loads of meaning and memory. So in a way, like, I'm trying not to let it overwhelm me because of all of the meaning in the very land that we'll be exploring. I'm really, really grateful to be here with the Palestinian people in the delegation who are here and experiencing all this for the first time. And then I feel like that's a once-in-a-lifetime opportunity.
8: Coming up on Latino USA, we cross the border to the occupied West Bank, or at least we try to. Stay with us. No te vayas.
15: Hey, this is Reverend Freakchild, and you're listening to KDNK Carbondale Community Access Radio, Glenwood Springs, Carbondale, the Roaring Fork Valley, and beyond.
8: It's Latino USA. I'm Maria Hinojosa. We're sharing our reporting from 5 days in Palestine. We just heard from Bee, a Latina student activist who we're traveling with from Jordan into the West Bank. Let me tell you about some of the others in the group. We already heard from Mace at the top of the show in the Virgin of Guadalupe Church. She's a master's student from the West Bank. She has a 4-year-old son who stayed back home with his father in Palestine. And over the next couple of days in Jordan, they FaceTime constantly.
16: Azul! Say hi, Maria!
17: Hi, Maria!
8: I learned from Mace that while she studies teaching English as a second language, other Palestinians actually criticize her for that. Why learn English, they ask?
18: Because they feel like English is still like a colonial language.
8: What's next, they say to her? You're going to be celebrating Halloween?
18: Yeah, it is important for us to learn English to show the world what we're going through every day.
8: The group also includes a Jewish professor from New York who studies linguistics, a theology professor, professors who teach English, and several students who study it. One student is focused on education equity. Another recently got their master's degree in public policy. And then there was Anthony, who was the very last person to join the group.
19: Well, I've been saying since I got here, right, I've never felt more Arab here because everyone, most people speak to me in Arabic immediately or like the guys at the airport.
8: Anthony is a professor of communication based in California. He's a Palestinian Christian and his parents were both born in Ramallah, but he was raised in the very Latino city of Chicago. Just like me. This would be Anthony's first time stepping foot in Palestine.
19: Yeah, I was thinking a lot about my mother, of course. And that's one thing that's like on my heart is that I wanted my first time to go to Palestine to be with her.
8: Anthony's visit would also put his Arabic speaking capabilities to the forefront for the first time in his life, because this Palestinian is actually a way better Spanish speaker.
20: Con el acentazo español. Hablo como un español. Lo siento a todos los latinos.
8: Anthony studies how Latino communities speak. And when he was researching undocumented communities in rural Minnesota in 2021, he started making connections between Latinos and Palestinians. It started when he was on a local radio show.
19: Because I'm like on the radio talking to these undocumented hosts about immigration, schooling in Mexico, and then they would ask about Palestine, and it was kind of the first time that I was...
8: At that time, Israeli officials were threatening to evict Palestinian families in East Jerusalem, and Israel was bombing Gaza. It triggered protests all around the world, including in Minneapolis. So he made the connection, how the Israeli government was justifying these evictions in Palestine in the courts, and how the U.S. government justifies treatment of immigrants with a confusing web of policies. And now, waiting to cross the border into Palestine, Anthony is feeling the weight of seeing his homeland for the very first time.
19: So I'm like really distracted by just like the emotions that I'm going to feel crossing and what that's going to be like.
8: Latino USA producer Noor is feeling those nerves as well. This is the land that her family has ties to. And every time she comes back, it feels like a miracle.
9: When I asked you, like, what's going on, you're just like, I can't imagine that I'm going back to Palestine. Like, it's so electric for you.
11: You know, I'm a U.S. citizen. My parents were both born in Jerusalem, but that's kind of the level of privilege as a U.S. diaspora Palestinian that I can technically go. But there's still something about it where every time I leave, I'm like, I don't know when's the next. Like, you just never know. So it's just like every single time I am able to go back, I'm like, this is like a gift from God.
1: Are we ready?
9: Is everybody here?
8: The crossing that we're preparing for is known as the King Hussein Bridge in Jordan and Allenby Bridge by Israel. Those in the group who have crossed before explained to me that this place is notorious for its constant and sudden closures, often without notice or because of security concerns.
1: According to the reports from yesterday, very easy, no longer.
11: That's what I thought.
8: Our group spends the entire bus ride planning for the crossing and preparing for any contingencies.
1: I think it would have the experience of crossing the bridge like a normal Palestinian person. You're coming to see what the Palestinians are going through.
8: And preparing for the very real possibilities of being questioned by the Israeli officials at the counter or being detained. Or even being denied entry completely. I remembered having these feelings of excitement laced with panic as a little girl when my family would get ready to drive across the border from Mexico to the United States. Like, I was excited about getting home, but I was also worried about the Border Patrol pulling our car over and putting us into secondary inspection, which could take hours. It was scary and nerve-wracking for me as a kid. We were always prepared for that possibility that could happen. So it just became normalized. Now, that's not to say that we spent the entire bus ride to the West Bank in worry. In fact, there was definitely time for joy.
21: I'm feeling like we need to be playing Win Haramallah right now.
9: Wait, what is that?
21: Win Haramallah, Win Haramallah.
9: Hey!
22: I don't know how to do it.
9: That was pretty good.
8: After about an hour's drive, we reach the terminal. Our Palestinian colleagues have to get down first at a different entrance, because they hold separate IDs. They're called green IDs, and they're issued to Palestinians in the occupied West Bank. These IDs determine their freedom of movement and how they get processed at both sides of the border. Now, this was definitely not a part of my border crossing experience. So while we are waiting in the sitting area, a family sits down next to us. There are three young blonde girls who look to be around 6 to 10 years old. Their mom is fair-skinned with a round face wrapped in a black hijab, and she's wearing an abaya. The dad is tall, also pretty fair-skinned, with a long, thick ginger beard and big curly hair. Just as Noor and I were wondering where they were from, the dad brings his kids a couple of bottles of water and offers them agüita, agua. Water in Spanish. And so our ears perk up because we've been thinking about all the ways that Latinos are connected to Palestinians and what drives the solidarity between these communities. And here on the Jordanian border, there was a Spanish-speaking family crossing at the same time as we were. For the next hour, as we get through processing and board another bus to take us to the Israeli side of the terminal, where we go through even more extensive security checks, the mom of those Spanish-speaking little blonde girls begins to tell me her whole story. And get ready, because it sounds like a telenovela. By the way, I could not record my conversation with her because we were crossing a border. Anyway, she is from Guatemala. Her husband is Palestinian. He was born in New York City, but raised in the West Bank. He's Muslim, and when they met in Florida, she was Pentecostal evangelical Christian. So they were co-workers, and they stayed just friends for years. But then her visa was up, and she was going to have to go back home to Guatemala. Faced with the prospect of losing her, he confessed his love and proposed. They married and moved to Guatemala to raise their daughters and teach them Spanish. Then came the news of October 7th, 2023. Everything changed for her. After the attack by Hamas on Israel, which killed around 1,200 people, Israel launched a full-scale assault across the Gaza Strip. More than 73,000 Palestinians have been killed in the ongoing genocide, including more than 20,000 children. Thousands of children have had at least one limb amputated. And she tells me it was seeing the mothers in Gaza, how their faith kept them steadfast through unimaginable horrors. That is what drew her to Islam. Her story was fascinating to me, and it was also a common sentiment how what was happening in Gaza really transformed people's belief systems. At the other side of the border, I'm grappling with the fact that even though we're crossing into the West Bank, into Palestinian territory, it's the Israeli authorities who decide who can come in. So when Noor and I finally get to the counter to hand over our U.S. passports to be issued our entry visas, I get mine back right away. But Noor doesn't. Instead, the Israeli border official tells her there's some kind of issue and that she has to go to the waiting area. He points behind us to a row of seats against a far wall. He keeps Noor's passport, and even though I was given a green light, I stay with her. Noor reminds me that she's been held for further questioning every single time she's visited her Palestinian homeland, including most recently in 2022. So Noor is expecting a long wait. This reminds me of getting sent to secondary inspection at the U.S.-Mexico border. So I get it. After about 20 minutes, another official comes up to us. He hands Noor her passport and her visa without saying a word. So we're good to go. It's the quickest Noor has gotten into the country her parents were born in. Me? I was sweating from anxiety. Because it's not going as smoothly for the rest of the group. We see that two of the four students traveling with us have also had their passports taken and have been told to wait by Israeli officials. And then Anthony, the other Palestinian-American from our group, our Spanish-speaking professor, is also told to wait for further questioning. I look around and notice everybody in the waiting area is not white. Some are Middle Eastern, some South Asian, Latinos, but nobody is white. To me, this looks like racial profiling, clear as day. When we asked the Israeli government about this, they denied that they use racial profiling. More on that later. We also know that all four of these students have been involved in pro-Palestine protests on their college campuses. They all have ongoing suspensions from their universities. A few were arrested during the protests and are facing pending misdemeanor charges. I saw the two white students getting their visas immediately without issue. Only the two students of color, B, and another student who is from Kashmir, were still waiting. It's now a little after 11 a.m. We're standing outside the border terminal, and after almost 2 hours, we see Anthony finally coming out. The expression on his face is one of pure elation.
2: He's so happy.
3: I'm in the motherland. But I was really scared that it wasn't going to happen because...
8: Two officials, he says, were questioning him about his work, and they seemed specifically concerned with demonstrations at the university where he teaches.
3: He said, "Have you participated in any protests?" And I said, "No." And he said, "No protests? You're at a university. There are a lot of protests." And I said, "I teach 300.

0: Amala.
1: How are they going to get back? Well, you think they're going to let them through?
2: Just don't know. Really just don't know.
0: The tight control over who enters and leaves the West Bank isn't just reserved to that terminal. Israel controls all of the borders in Palestine. Since 2002, Israel has been systematically separating Palestinians in the occupied West Bank from the rest of the country by building a wall and placing militarized checkpoints all along the way. They say it's for security, but the vast majority of the wall is in the West Bank, and that defies the internationally agreed upon boundary called the Green Line that marked the borders of Israel. This separation wall, this 30-foot high concrete barrier referred to as the apartheid wall by Palestinians and activist groups, has cut directly through Palestinian farmlands, it's divided families, and it's led to the illegal annexation of Palestinian land. How can I explain this? Well, I'm going to try and make some faux comparisons here, so bear with me. But it would be as if there was a border wall between Queens and Brooklyn in New York, and you had to go through multiple checkpoints to get from one to the other. Or picture a wall between Oakland and San Francisco, or a wall between Kansas City, Missouri, and Kansas City, Kansas. I mean, yeah, it feels like that. And still, construction of this wall continues. And as Israel annexes more land, more Israeli settlements are built in the West Bank, which is also a violation of international law. So now that we are actually driving from the border to Ramallah, I start to see the separation wall filling the hilly landscapes, winding concrete structures that curve around towns and neighborhoods. I can't help but turn to Anthony and point out the parallels to the southern border wall in the United States.
1: Anthony, if you look at it from a distance, it does look like parts that you now see between San Diego and Mexico.
0: The similarities are striking, specifically with the long metal barrier that runs between San Diego and Tijuana's rolling hills. And the thing is, I've never gotten used to seeing the wall between the U.S. and Mexico. In fact, every time I see that wall, I still feel discombobulated because I remember a time when there wasn't a wall. But seeing walls here in the middle of the countryside, massive, overshadowing prison-style walls cutting through ancient olive groves, I mean, it was just shocking. At the top of some of those hills, parallel to the walls, we can see clusters of modern, small, multi-story buildings which stick out from the surrounding greenery. Those are Israeli settlements. And as we drive, we notice new construction of a road directly adjacent to the highway that we're on.
3: They're planning to separate these, the north and the south of the West Bank, using settlements and like new Israeli zones, just like
0: Maze, who was with us at the church at the top of the episode, tells us this is a road exclusively for Israelis.
4: And this road is will go into Tel Aviv.
0: Okay, so I'm trying to understand this. What do you mean roads only for Israelis? Like, there could be roads only for Mexicans? I mean, what is this? All right, so at this point, while our group is on the bus being transported to Ramallah, the students we left behind have been waiting for 4 hours. We learn that they've been taken in for questioning, first together in the pairs that they traveled in, and then separately. One of the students has been asked about their arrest records related to participating in a campus protest. Now, we don't know exactly if and how Israeli authorities would get these kinds of records. There are several U.S. cities that send police officers to Israel for training, and the NYPD even opened a branch just outside of Tel Aviv in 2012, where they share intelligence and coordinate investigations

0: with local Israeli authorities, but we were not able to confirm whether this includes arrest records of this nature. So by now, the two students whose passports were being held by Israeli authorities, one student from Kashmir, also the Latina, B, that we met earlier, by now they had been detained for about 7 hours. And finally, we hear more news about them.
1: The latest update, B was denied entry. They're waiting on the bus to return to Amman.
0: We also learned that the other student from Kashmir was denied as well.
2: Still just like being denied entry into this part of the world because of something that you did as a student in a city in the United States where it's not even a felony, it's a protest.
3: They haven't even been convicted of a misdemeanor. Discipline here is the extent of what they've...
2: I'm horrified.
3: That was...
0: We've asked the Population and Immigration Authority of Israel if officials have access to U.S. law enforcement records about ethnic profiling at border crossings and on what basis U.S. college students might be denied entry to the West Bank. They told us, quote, as a rule, the decision at the border is taken considering different parameters, and they denied that they use racial profiling. They did not respond further to our specific questions. We spoke with an Israeli human rights lawyer, and he recently told us that what these students experienced at the border is not that unusual, from the profiling to the questions they were being asked. Now, technically, Israeli officials aren't supposed to be turning anyone away because of their political speech, so they'll put down other reasons on paper. The lawyer says even before October 7th, he'd been hearing anecdotally that more students from all around the world were being questioned about participating in campus protests and even having their phones searched by Israeli officials. The next morning, we hear from B, who's back in Jordan, and she sends me and Noor this voice note.
4: All I could think about during the interrogation is how none of this would matter because Palestine will be free and Palestinians will be able to return and unite there.
0: B says this makes her think about how the U.S. government has now been asking people for their social media handles to check their history and activity as well.
4: I was thinking a lot about how I wonder if it's the same when people are trying to get into the U.S. and the security is becoming more and more intense and they are checking people's social media and it's all to check if you're plotting on their downfall, basically.
0: B's message that morning about Palestinians returning to their land sets a fitting tone for the rest of our day because our first stop in the West Bank is Bethlehem, to the Aida refugee camp. That's coming up on Latino USA. Stay with us, no te vayas.
5: This is Richie Havens, and you're listening to KDNK Community Radio, a very, very important place. It is the neutral ground for all of us to come together and to speak and to clarify things and to create new things between us. The community is a big thing. It's all of us. All of us must really come together to support what belongs to everyone. The place to have a voice, place to have some clarity. Carbondale, Colorado, KDNK Community Radio.
0: It's Latino USA. I'm Maria Hinojosa. Normally, refugee camps bring to mind tents, right? They're supposed to be temporary spaces. Instead, in the Aida refugee camp in the West Bank, there are concrete buildings where some families have lived for over 7 decades as refugees. There's a youth center, a health clinic, an education center. It's really more like an entire city.
6: Is he meeting us at the key?
7: Yes.
6: Okay.
0: And the first thing we see when we get off the bus is a huge key. It's sitting on top of a big arch, and this key carries a lot of meaning for Palestinians who have been displaced.
7: This is the key of return. as you know, all the people just carried their keys and ran away.
0: That's our tour guide, Munder, who is the director of the board of the Aida Youth Center. The camp is home to more than 7,000 Palestinian refugees who were displaced from their villages. Many families have been here for generations since the 1948 Nakba. Nakba translates to catastrophe, and it refers to the mass displacement of some 750,000 Palestinians during the creation of the State of Israel.
7: In 1948, 536 Palestinian villages have been destroyed. And the people from these villages were ethnic cleansing to these areas, to the West Bank, to Gaza, to Syria, to Jordan, to Lebanon, all over. This is the Nakba.
0: Everything in the camp, from electricity to the water, is controlled by the Israeli government.
7: They are selling us our water. It's the same with electricity, even the signals, the mobile signals. So here is the occupation in every single part of our life. It's not just shooting. Shooting the most easy part.
0: From the roof of one building, we can see the stark difference between Aida and a neighboring Israeli settlement.
7: If you would look toward the Gilo settlement, you will not see even one single water tank. But just look here. It's a forest of tanks. Not because we love tanks. It is because they are giving us a water twice a month. So we have to fill our water and to use it carefully.
0: He says the situation has gotten even more dire and restrictive since Israel's war on Gaza, when aid to the camp was cut significantly. But the simultaneous growth of the pro-Palestine movement globally has driven them to hold on to hope and to continue.
7: If there were not an international movement moving all over the world, we would be broken.
0: Standing on the roof of one of the buildings in the Aida camp, we get a look at the wall, dotted with big watchtowers. And I can't help but think about the U.S.-Mexico border wall.
2: And we're able to see this wall that looks like a prison wall with a prison outlook.
0: These watchtowers remind me of the towers on American soil that I've seen up close. And it's not just the physical similarities. It's deeper than that. Because the same Israeli technology used to surveil these concrete dividers in Palestine is also being used on the border here. Picture this. All along the U.S.-Mexico border, there are nearly 600 surveillance towers dotted periodically across the landscape. They're used to monitor migrants and keep them from crossing into the U.S. At least 55 of them are actually made by Israel's largest military manufacturer, Elbit. And more towers are expected to be built under a multi-million dollar contract with Customs and Border Protection, or CBP. In 2014, when that contract between Elbit and CBP was first secured, the Arizona-Palestine Solidarity Alliance was formed to fight against Israeli militarization of the U.S.-Mexico border. And today, in the U.S., Elbit has become a focal point of the pro-Palestine movement. But borders don't just separate landscapes. They also separate people. Take, for instance, the more than 100,000 children separated from their parents by ICE in the U.S. since Trump took office in January of 2025. So we kept that in mind as we moved into our third day in Palestine. And there we meet someone who has also been separated from her family. We're going to call her Jenna. She's a master's student, currently studying in the West Bank, but she's originally from Gaza.
8: Hi, Mace told me about you. Hi, nice to meet you.
0: We met Jenna just before lunch. Three of the Palestinians in our group decided to cook for us.
9: Why don't you all sit down and wait for the ma'loube? Come on, let's sit down.
0: As we wait to eat, Jana starts telling us her story.
8: For 28 years, I was not able to come to the Uzbekistan.
0: She's 28 years old. She has these big brown eyes that pop even more in the brown hijab that she's wearing. And despite the painful memories of Gaza that she's recounting to us in this cafe, she continues to smile.
8: I came before the last genocide in 2 months.
0: It used to be that Palestinians in Gaza could apply to travel to the occupied West Bank through the Beit Hanun crossing north of the Gaza Strip, known to Israelis as the Erez border. It's under full Israeli control, and permission to cross is granted only under specific outstanding cases, like needing medical attention or the death of a family member. So in August of 2023, Jana and her family were granted permission to cross so that her mother could get medical care.
8: Unfortunately, my mother, she was diagnosed with breast cancer. And they give, for some people in Gaza, some permission if for the cancer unit. So we were able to come to the West Bank with her.
0: Jana and her family's stay in the West Bank was supposed to be temporary. But then came the Hamas attack on Israel on October 7, 2023. And in the devastating war that followed, Israel immediately closed the border crossing altogether. So Jana was stuck outside of Gaza. Over the next 2 years, Jana would hear about her home being bombed, the same house that her father had just built in 2022. It's one of countless buildings in Gaza that have been destroyed by Israeli airstrikes.
8: Yeah, till now, it has been 2 years, but till now, I didn't overcome the loss of my house. Mm. I didn't overcome. I keep, like, looking at the pictures of my house. I lost my house and the whole neighborhood.
2: But?
8: Oh, everything. God. Everything. Yani, I have nothing to remind me. Mathalan, I spent all of my childhood there. All my memories are there.
0: She tells us about her beautiful residential neighborhood, lined with olive trees and the smell of orange flowers when they blossom in the spring.
8: I do still remember that smell.
0: And she thinks about her sister, who she hasn't seen in 2 years, who ended up staying behind in Gaza with other family members.
8: To witness a whole genocide lonely by yourself, you have been in starving to death. You lost your house in front of your eyes 2 times. She lost the house 2 times. She had to evacuate more than maybe 7 times from the whole neighborhood. For too many times, and to be responsible for her own self is something very hard.
0: Jana tells us she feels like a survivor, not a victim. She says this is a lesson she learned from her former teacher in Gaza, Dr. Rifat Al-Arir, the renowned Palestinian poet and writer who was killed in an Israeli airstrike in Gaza in December of 2023.
8: He was always teaching us how we should be very strong when you tell your story. And he was always teaching us tell the story from a survival point of view.
0: So Jana decided to rebuild her life in the West Bank and to continue her education and to live.
8: It's my first time to see mountains, my first time to see a plane, my first time to do too many things.
2: To have a friend in New York.
8: For example.
2: A Mexican friend in New York.
8: Yes. Actually, it's a very good feeling. You feel that you celebrate life every time you experience things for the first time. And actually, when I celebrate life, I feel that I'm defeating them again. I do defeat the Israeli occupation again.
0: On our last day, we decide to see Al-Aqsa Mosque, one of the oldest Islamic structures in the world. It's known as the third holiest site in Islam. In Judaism, it's referred to as the Temple Mount, and the compound which houses the mosque and the Dome of the Rock, a structure that dates back to the 7th century, has become one of the most contested territories in the Holy Land.
3: What a culmination.
0: Literally walking up the steps as we're
3: going up to the dome and looking at the absolute gorgeous colors.
0: Anthony, Noor, and I are now standing looking up at the Dome of the Rock, its golden sphere shining in the sun. And Anthony starts to reflect on what brought him to this moment. It started when his Arabic professor told him that heritage speakers like him would have a hard time in class. And that's what got him thinking about what that was like for Spanish speakers.
9: And so I ended up deciding to do research on Latino heritage speakers and how they felt poorly about their language in language classrooms. The no sabo kid idea, just like this sort of trauma that so many Latinos
0: being called pocho. He says that work helped him to make connections to Palestine and to his own identity.
9: And now, because of all of that process, I'm here in El Aqsa, in El Quds, hablando español contigo, Arabi Maiki.
10: Yeah.
0: It's a sign.
9: Todo por aprender español. Todo por, llegué a casa por aprender español.
0: Llegué a casa por aprender español. He says, I came home to Palestine because I learned Spanish. On February 28th, just 12 days after we returned to New York, the U.S. and Israel launched an attack on Iran. In response, Israel closed the Al-Aqsa Mosque compound for 40 days, the same exact place where Noor, Anthony, and I were just standing days before. And about a month after that, our group connected over a video call again.
11: So yeah, I'll just kick it off. It's great to see everyone's faces again. I feel like we all got so close.
0: At the time of our call, U.S. and Israeli airstrikes on Iran had killed thousands and damaged and destroyed nearly 500 schools and over 280 medical centers. Israel had also begun bombing southern Lebanon, completely eviscerating neighborhoods. Over 1,300 people had been killed. Iran was also bombing Israel, killing at least 20 people. And when this happens, air raid sirens go off everywhere, and they can be heard even in the West Bank too. We could hear them in the background of one of our Palestinian colleagues' homes during a Zoom call after our trip.
12: If you can hear it, if I open the window. Can you hear that?
11: We can hear that.
12: These are the sirens, basically warning the Israelis that there are some rockets coming in a couple of minutes.
0: We never thought that we'd be hearing air raid sirens on our very next call together. Now, I don't say this lightly, but this trip changed my life. The way Palestine is covered in the media is horror, destruction, victimization, suffering. And when you're there, you realize life is also happening here. High-rises are being built, colleges are filled with students, and people are enjoying themselves in coffee shops. That literal desire to experience life fully in those moments is what I've learned about Palestinian resistance and, frankly, what should inspire all of us. As the Palestinians told me, we insist on living as a way to resist.

0: that's it for today. Today's show was reported and produced by Noor Saudi and myself, and it was edited by Alana Casanova Burgess. It's an original production of Futuro Investigates in collaboration with Latino USA. We had additional editorial support from Fatima Abdul Karim, and special thanks this week to Yotam Ben Hillel. 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Nancy Trujillo is our production manager. Our engineers are Stephanie LeBeau, Julia Caruso, and JJ Carubin. Benny Lay Ramirez and I are executive producers. I'm your host, Maria Hinojosa. 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

You are listening to the Auntie Zanka Youth Empowerment Program. My name is Nanette. The time is 7:16 p.m. You just heard Ophelia by the Lumineers, Lush Life by Zara Larsson, The Adults Are Talking by the Strokes, Tangerine by the Glass Animals. Coming up next is Come As You Are by Nirvana.

Come As You Are by Nirvana, Feel Good Inc. by Gorillaz, Stateside by Pink Panthers and Zara Larsson, and Smells Like Teen Spirit by Nirvana. Now it's time for the Care About Adoptable Pets. Care currently has 16 dogs, 26 cats and kittens, and four guinea pigs up for adoption. Archie and Quinn are a gorgeous bonded pair of tabby cats with irresistible personalities to match this incredibly sweet duo. This can be found lounging side by side, going after after the same whirly wand, and both begging for more cat cookies. They both love affection and lap time, and have also been known to take care of many mice that make their way indoors. To find out more, reach out to Colorado Animal Rescue. 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RJ Paddywax is more than just a pet supply store. RJ's believes in making a better future for our kids. In the past 5 years, with support from the Roaring Fork Valley, RJ's has contributed over $150,000 to more than a dozen local nonprofits, schools, and organizations, including Colorado Animal Rescue and AZIEP. RJ Paddywax is located next to the City Market in El Jebel and can be reached at 970-963-1700 for more information. Coming up next is One Step Forward, Three Steps Back by Olivia Rodrigo.

0: students in Mrs. Hernandez's class at Carbondale Middle School used sensory imagery to capture the colors, aromas, and feelings of a favorite place in their home country, weaving in familiar family phrases and sounds to create poems that celebrate their identities. Enjoy!
1: My name is Nancy. 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
0: This has been a collaboration between Carbondale Middle School, the Andy Zanka Youth Empowerment Program, and KDNK. 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
2: 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You are listening to the Andy Zanka Youth Empowerment Program, helping young people discover their voice for the past 26 years. My name is Nanette. The time is 7:47 p.m. You just heard One Step Forward, Three Steps Back by Olivia Rodrigo, Touch by Cat's Eye, My Way by Cat's Eye, and Love Me Not by Raven Linnae. Coming up next is Gnarly by Cat's Eye. I'm signing off now. I would like to give a shout out to, like, my family. So, yeah. Bye.
3: 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You know? Like...

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Estás escuchando el programa de empoderamiento juvenil de Andy Zanka. The time is 8:16. You just heard Crystallized by Jan Summit, Ghost by Direct, Borderline by Ellie Oaks, and Are We Still Young by Grant. Coming up next is Burn It Down by Tim Lanai.

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The time is 8:48. You just heard Blackfire, Backfire by Camellia, Roots by Gamer, and Internet Boy by Dion Timer. Coming up next is Hard Drive by Steven. I'm gonna sign off. I will give a shout out to all of the people that were listening. Thank you very much and have a good night.

You heard the man. Best radio you will ever hear. Katie and Kay, right here on your air dial. This is DJ Creme Brulee giving you some random desserts here on a mountain fair. Prelude Thursday evening. The set goes out to Armando. We heard a little bit of Luciérnagas by Milo J and Silvio Rodriguez. Before that was Victor Jara, Deja la Vida Volar. And we had En el Jardín de los Humanos. That's a Violeta Parra song interpreted by Ila Baca Pascuala. We're going to see how many tunes we can fit into the next hour. I've been down south collecting them for your listening pleasure. So we've got quite a few queued up here. Might have to cut a few out, but stay tuned and enjoy the ride. This is Cactus Estrellado del Desierto by Lagartijeando.

Well, the time is 10:21. You're listening to KDNK. That was Vivir Quintana with Mon Laferte, Canción Sin Miedo. And we heard before that Ezequiel Bora with Destino Trocado and Nacho Rodriguez with Cántale, Soledad and Zoe Gotuso, Serenata del 900, and Francisca y los Exploradores with Aloha. Before that was Maguila Natsira, Si Hay Un Abisme. Here a new track by Richard Houghton with Gizmo Varillas, Amanecer. 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And don't miss our live broadcast of the Carbondale Mountain Fair all weekend long. It's going to start with the big old drum circle tomorrow at 4 p.m. If you can't be there in person, you can tune in and feel the energy of the drum circle right in the comfort of your own home.

Well, folks, it is about 10:50, and I'm still here, in case you were wondering, playing you some tunes on the radio box. We just heard Morcheebo with Otherwise. Before that, Eris Snow with The Sailor. Beck gave us Everybody's Gotta Learn Sometimes. King Harvest, Dancing in the Moonlight. Ainda Duo with Canción de Bañar la Luna. Mercedes Sosa, Luna Tucumana, Onda Vaga, Quédate Luna, Vivir Quintana's Canción Sin Miedo. That about catches us up. This is Hiroya Tsukamoto with Gemini Bridge. And if you missed that concert at the 3rd Street Center, Hiroya will be playing at the Rifle Library tomorrow. And also, Mountain Fair will be playing all weekend here in Cypress Park in Carbondale. Hope to see you out there. This has been a Random Desserts with DJ Creme Brulee. Stay tuned for some music by The Bones of J.R. Jones and Miski Taki before we sign off for the night. Sweet dreams.

Hey, Carbondale Community Access Radio, Glenwood Springs, Carbondale, the Roaring Fork Valley, and beyond. You are listening to the softest radio show on earth with your host, Vespertine's Baby. And we're going to really be switching gears from Raleigh's show. Mountain Fair tomorrow. Everyone's really excited. It'll be my first Mountain Fair, so I hope it's awesome. But I will not be here for my next show in 2 weeks. I'm going to be in Europe. So I wanted to play some tracks reminiscent of what I think my time in Europe will be like. I'm going to go to Berlin and I'm going to go to Barcelona. And I used to live in Barcelona for a few months, a few years ago. So I'm going to play some songs that remind me of that era of my life. And then we're going to move into like some Euro trance, Euro dance, pop music, and then just like some Strike Berlin techno. So thank you for tuning into Katie and Kay. I hope you like what I got in store for you. But we're going to ease into it here with some lighter material before we get real heavy hitting dance tracks. So thank you for tuning in.

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It is 12.05 a.m. on Friday, July 24th. You know what that means? Mountain Fair in about 12 or so hours. I actually don't know when it starts, but I imagine it'll be around then. I will be slinging beers at the KDNK Cantina from 3:30 to 6:30 for all my fans listening. That was Heightest Mind Tog by Blumchin. Really ridiculous song. Before that was Back in My Life by Alice DJ. Famous for Better, Off Alone. The song that's like, doo, doo, doo, doo, doo, doo, that one. Before that was 7 Days in 1 Week Club Mix by BBE, a trance classic. Before that, Our Happy Hardcore by Scooter. Classic Balkan Happy Hardcore. Before that was Heaven by DJ Sammy, which I vividly remember being in Dance Dance Revolution. Before that was Need to Be Loved, radio edit by Reflect and D-Line Bass. Before that was Violin de la Nuit by Ferric Dawn, Marco Justin, and Systematic Parts. That song is so sick. The breakdown is so nasty. It's so good. Before that, Just Close Your Eyes and Listen by The Chameleon. Like, really, really tasteful, delicious jungle. I love the breakbeat in that so much. And that song is also, like, it's over 160 BPM. It's, like, so fast. Yeah, it's still so relaxing. And then before that was, like, some 80s stuff that I wasn't really feeling. So I'm kind of sorry that I played that. But it did remind me of my time in Barcelona, which is what I said I was going to play. And now we're going to get into some heavier stuff. Going to play some newer music. And then get into some, like, pure techno. So thank you for listening to KDNK.

Right, signing off here a little early tonight. Thank you for listening to the softest radio show on earth, though tonight we might call it the hardest radio show on earth. I'm your host, Vespertine's Baby. Always a pleasure to be here on KDNK. Right now you're listening to Amphetamine Freak by Vladimir Dubishkin. Before that was Respond by Alex Wilcox and Latrice Pink. Before that, Sound 6 by K-Hand. Before that, Real Underground by Faso Tuck. Before that was Horizonte Eddie L Remix by Enfisa Letiago. Before that was Void Vivance Eternal Mix by DJ Worm, James, and Eurohead. Before that was Bass in My Thong by Solterra and Sinito Sex. Shout out Miss Laura Shaw for putting me onto that one. And before that was Heaven Parentheses Late Night by Jennifer Loveless. And it is indeed a late night. We got a long weekend ahead of us, Carbonell. I'll see you all at the cantina tomorrow, 3:30 to 6:30. And thank you for supporting KDNK.

right. 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

0: Okay, is everybody rolling?
1: Yeah, we're rolling.
0: All right, everybody's rolling.
2: Well, there's one crew that isn't, so...
0: Is everybody rolling now? Is anybody not rolling? Go ahead.
3: Hey, everybody. It's a new talk show. Hasn't got a name just yet, but we're talking pets. This week, we're going to focus in on cats. Go ahead and give me a call. I don't have a cat, so this is going to be all about your pussy. Wait a minute. There's a note here. Take a second out to read it. Social, do not turn on the microphone. Well, sorry, buddy. Seems we're going to have to talk about your pussy some other time. This is DJ. We're not in right now.

0: Hey everyone, this is a KD&K public service announcement. I'm just going to shine a little light on the Act as Local signs you see around town. We're here in Carbondale, such a lovely town, Carbondale. I wish Phoebe Legere lived here. We here in Carbondale had a town meeting, and everyone agrees that each individual local should do their best to get out into the public and have as much consensual sex with tourists as you can.
1: Put it on.
2: Push the button. It's on.
1: Are we there?
2: KDNK.
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0: Hey everyone, this is a KD&K public service announcement. I'm just going to shine a little light on the act as local signs you see around town. We're here in Carbondale, such a lovely town, Carbondale. I wish Phoebe Legere lived here. We here in Carbondale had a town meeting, and everyone agrees that each individual local should do their best to get out into the public and have as much consensual sex with tourists as you can.
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0: 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America's shooting a lot of gas and we use a lot of electricity, a lot of plastic into his bloodstream.
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0: 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Borrow your harp there.

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0: From New York, this is Democracy Now!
1: Yes, this deal with Saudi Arabia, the energy deal, is contingent on this condition as far as the president is concerned. So we'll continue to talk with our Saudi counterparts to get the deal finalized and hopefully see them joining the Abraham Accords very soon.
0: A newly signed U.S.-Saudi nuclear deal is in question after President Trump said the deal is off unless Saudi Arabia normalizes relations with Israel. We'll speak to former Israeli negotiator Danielle Levy about this and President Trump's new threat to launch a massive attack on Iran. Then cockroach democracy, unarmed and dangerous. We'll talk to the prize-winning Indian writer and activist Arundhati Roy about the massive youth-led protests spreading across India.
2: Today, what the Delhi police have done, the way they beat students, the way they hit them in their heads, it was very shameful. Due to this, the country's reputation is being damaged worldwide. And we all know why Delhi police did all of this, because they received orders from Narendra Modi and Amit Shah.
0: Then to Puerto Rico. A Republican congressman wants to limit birthright citizenship in Puerto Rico and other U.S. territories. We'll get the latest and look at a new documentary about the fishermen from the Puerto Rican island of Vieques. It's called Farmers of the Sea.
3: I am almost certain that the issue of global warming and pollution has caused fishing to be farther away from the coast. This is accelerating a lot. We need to find a way to at least decelerate this as much as we can.
0: We'll speak to the filmmaker, Juan Carlos Davila. All that and more coming up. Welcome to Democracy Now!, democracynow.org, The War and Peace Report. I'm Amy Goodman. U.S. Central Command says it's concluded a 13th consecutive night of airstrikes against Iran. Blasts were reported in several cities, including Karamabad, Jaskan, Bandar Abbas, and Avas. A U.S. missile strike reportedly killed four people, leaving five others injured. Iran responded with attacks on Bahrain, Kuwait, and a U.S. airbase in Jordan. On Wednesday, President Trump attended a dignified transfer ceremony at Dover Air Force Base in Delaware for four soldiers killed in action while deployed to U.S. bases in Jordan and Iraq. The soldiers are 19-year-old Isabella Gonzalez of Texas, 25-year-old Tyler James Feehan of Hawaii, 28-year-old Angel Rampersad of New York, and 30-year-old Michael Emmanuel Swinton of North Carolina. Trump saluted as their bodies were returned to the U.S. just hours later. The Pentagon lowered its official death toll for the Iran war to 14 from 18. Military officials told the New York Times the names were removed in part because their deaths occurred after President Trump declared a ceasefire in April. Meanwhile, President Trump has threatened a massive attack on Iran, saying it would be, quote, bigger than ever before, unquote, and that he's close to making a decision. The U.S. House of Representatives voted 214 to 208 Thursday to approve a resolution calling on President Trump to withdraw U.S. forces from hostilities against Iran. Four Republicans sided with Democrats in support of the measure, including Kentucky Congressmember Thomas Massie, who wrote ahead of the vote, quote, American servicemen and women are dying and gas and fertilizer prices are soaring. It's time to end this war, Massie said. It's the second time the House has voted for a resolution seeking to rein in Trump's power to wage war in Iran. Later on Thursday, the Senate voted 47 to 49 against advancing a similar war powers resolution. Pennsylvania Democratic Senator John Fetterman joined all but one Republican voting against the resolution. A new report finds President Trump's war against Iran has forced U.S. farmers to spend an additional $1.4 billion on diesel fuel compared to a year ago, an increase of more than 60%. On Thursday, the price of oil passed $100 a barrel for the first time since May as the U.S. and Iran exchanged fire and as Yemen's Houthis claimed attacks on Saudi oil tankers in the Red Sea following their announcement of a naval blockade on Saudi Arabia. The Food and Agriculture Organization reports global hunger declined for a third consecutive year last year, but progress remains fragile and far too slow to meet the UN Sustainable Development Goals by a 2030 deadline. The annual State of Food Security and Nutrition in the World report found 7.8% of the global population, or roughly 645 million people, face hunger last year. That's down from 8.1% in 2024. The FAO's chief economist, Maximo Torrero, warned the crisis around the Strait of Hormuz will delay progress towards ending global hunger.
4: It will have an effect on production, it will have an effect on yields, and it will have a future effect on hunger. So depending on the length of the impact of the crisis on food inflation, which is driven by higher energy and fertilizer prices, we simulate that between 510 and 520 million people may still be facing hunger in 2030.
0: In the occupied West Bank, four Palestinians are dead following an attack by dozens of Israeli settlers who stormed the town of Tal west of Nablus earlier today. Israeli settlers and soldiers reportedly opened fire as Palestinians attempted to protect their homes. Al Jazeera reports at least 86 Palestinians have been killed in the occupied West Bank since the beginning of this year, including more than 20 fatally shot by Israeli settlers. The Palestinian Ministry of Foreign Affairs has condemned the attacks in Tal as a massacre, calling for urgent international intervention to halt settler violence and hold perpetrators accountable. The Trump administration's weighing military action in Mali to target an al-Qaeda-affiliated group. That's according to The Washington Post, which reports that if approved, the plan would add an eighth nation to the list of countries where President Trump has ordered strikes since the start of his second term. The Trump administration's imposed new tariffs on dozens of U.S. trading partners just as a temporary 10% global tariff expired. On Thursday, the Office of the U.S. Trade Representative announced levies of 10% on imports from the European Union, Canada, Mexico, and India, and 12.5% on goods from China, Japan, South Korea, and other nations. The levies took effect just after midnight this morning. They'll keep Trump's massive regime of tariffs in place despite a Supreme Court ruling striking down earlier emergency powers tariffs. This time, the Trump administration cited a section of the Trade Act of 1974 that allows for tariffs against countries that don't outlaw forced labor or who allegedly fail to enforce anti-slavery laws. In Texas, dozens of organizations and small businesses in Houston's East End District will participate in an economic boycott today, demanding justice for Lorenzo Salgado Araujo, the 52-year-old Mexican father shot and killed by an ICE agent July 7th. Organizers are intensifying calls for the release of the three key eyewitnesses who may remain in an ICE jail in Conroe, Texas, and for the Department of Homeland Security to identify the ICE agents involved in the fatal shooting. One of the eyewitnesses is Salgado's younger brother, Victor. This comes as Harris County District Attorney Sean Teer says an independent investigation into the fatal shooting is moving forward.
5: The medical examiner ruled Mr. Salgado's death a homicide. There's one agency in Harris County, Texas, is authorized to investigate and prosecute that, and it's my office.
0: In Minnesota, the man who fatally shot Democratic lawmaker Melissa Hortman and her husband Mark to death in their home has received a sentence of two consecutive life terms plus 40 years in prison. A federal judge handed down the sentence on Thursday to 57-year-old Vance Belter, a self-professed conservative evangelical Christian whose guilty plea helped him avoid a possible death sentence. He also pleaded guilty to shooting and wounding State Senator John Hoffman and his wife, Yvette, at their home during a violent rampage in June 2025, during which Belter dressed as a police officer and modified his SUV to look like a police car. Investigators say he left behind three assault rifles, a handgun, and a hit list containing the names of dozens of people, including prominent Democrats and abortion providers and advocates. The Trump administration's withdrawn subpoenas seeking the phone and text message records of New York Times journalists and their family members. The move came after a federal judge grilled federal prosecutors and threatened them with sanctions unless they withdrew the subpoenas. The Justice Department had been attempting to uncover confidential sources who spoke to the Times about security concerns over President Trump's new Air Force One jet donated to him by the royal family of Qatar. This comes as the Republican-led House Ways and Means Committee has issued subpoenas to the independent news site Breakthrough News, along with the People's Forum and Tricontinental Institute for Social Research. Here in New York City, a group of landlords are suing to overturn Mayor Zoran Mamdani's new rent freeze on apartments. The lawsuit accuses Mamdani of influencing the outcome of a vote by the independent New York City Rent Guidelines Board for zero rent increases on 1 and 2 year leases. This comes as Mayor Mamdani has tapped Lina Khan, the former chair of the Federal Trade Commission, to serve as chair of the city's Economic Development Corporation. And dozens of protesters blocked an entrance to the Brooklyn Navy Yard Thursday, demanding the eviction of Cry Precision, a private contractor that supplies tactical gear to the Israeli military and ICE. Thursday's action comes as part of an ongoing widespread campaign against other military equipment manufacturers. Democracy Now! Spoke to Eitan Mubarak of the National Iranian American Council.
6: They're profiting off of war and ICE and genocide and war crimes, all being subsidized by New York City tax dollars. They pay a lower rent. They had their construction costs covered. And we, united as you New Yorkers, are here to demand that our tax dollars go to us, go to our needs in the city, and not to Cry Precision and other companies that profit off of constant war that is slaughtering children in Iran, in Palestine, in Lebanon, and kidnapping, arresting, and deporting our neighbors here at home.
0: And those are some of the headlines. This is Democracy Now!, democracynow.org, The War and Peace Report. I'm Amy Goodman in New York, joined by Democracy Now!'s Juan Gonzalez in Chicago.
7: Welcome to 2026 Talks, where we're following our democracy in historic times.
8: 80% of them would agree he's trying to steal the election. The trouble is they're too damn scared to say anything about it. But if we keep at it and keep at it and keep at it, every so often you get someone on our side.
7: Senate Minority Leader Chuck Schumer says Republicans speak differently in private about the president and his plans to disrupt the midterms. He says Democrats have been running what he calls doomsday scenarios to prepare for disinformation campaigns or ICE agents at the polls. President Donald Trump says the U.S. is close to launching a massive attack on Iran because its leaders, quote, haven't received enough pain. A Senate resolution against the war failed Thursday. John Fetterman of Pennsylvania was the only Democrat voting no. Susan Collins of Maine, the only Republican voting yes. With support from four Republicans, the House again passed a non-binding war powers resolution. Washington Democrat Pramila Jayapal pointed to the 18 service members killed and hundreds injured so far.
9: Vast majorities of Americans of all parties believe that this is an unconstitutional and illegal war that needs to stop. It was not authorized by Congress, and it has cost us incredible tolls.
7: Nearly half of the states are suing the White House over election rules the administration is trying to impose. Homeland Security is warning states to switch to paper ballots and adhere to new proof of citizenship requirements or risk losing anti-terrorism grants. A federal judge is keeping a New Hampshire polling place proof of citizenship law on hold pending appeal. A lawsuit filed by the New Hampshire Youth Movement argues the requirement of a birth certificate or passport to vote violates their rights. Democratic State Senator Rebecca Perkins Cuoca says the law has already caused eligible voters for town elections to be turned away.
10: This is your right to vote. You know, it's a constitutionally protected right. And so if we're going to infringe upon it, we need to make sure we're doing that for a very good reason. And there's simply no evidence of voter fraud to support it.
7: New Hampshire's law is similar to the Save America Act. House Republicans are trying to force portions of that bill through by attaching them to the massive defense budget passed this week. They stand a good chance of being stripped out in the Senate. The man who shot and killed a Minnesota lawmaker and her husband and shot another state rep and his wife has been given two life sentences plus 40 years. Prosecutors described the attacks as political assassinations. And the White House says the president won't block extradition of online influencer Andrew Tate and his brother. They face multiple rape and human trafficking charges in the UK, but are close to Trump's sons. I'm Catherine Carley for Pacifica Network and Public News Service. 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

Hey, good morning and happy Friday. It is July 24th, 2026, and 6:15 a.m. This is KDNK. Mike Lemmer here with you once again this morning. Hello. As we get ready to head to NPR and join Morning Edition here in a few minutes. It's currently 55 degrees in Carbondale, 65 in Glenwood Springs, 64 in Aspen, 58 currently now in Aspen. And it is 44 degrees in Leadville. Got another sunny day on tap with a chance of thunderstorms later in the day. We'll be taking a full look at that weather forecast later this hour here on KDNK. Hey, a heads up that I-70 westbound is closed this morning from Newcastle to Silt. Cleaning up the road still there, some flooding. Just westbound closed, but plan accordingly. I-70 westbound is closed at Newcastle all the way to Silt there. Sunrise this morning happened at 6:01. Sun will set at 8:28, giving us 14 hours and 27 minutes of daylight today. First day of Mountain Fair kicking off later today. Make sure to stop by, say hi to KDNK volunteers. They'll be pouring beverages starting at 3:30. Hey, and to coincide with day one of Mountain Fair, it is National Tequila Day today. It's also National Cousins Day. Invite your cousins out to Mountain Fair. Have some tequila. National Amelia Earhart Day. National Drive-Thru Day. And National Thermal Engineer Day. So invite your thermal engineer cousin to have some tequila at Mountain Fair and have a good time.

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0: 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And again, I-70 closed westbound from Newcastle to Silt. Plan accordingly. We'll get a full update on the roads and the weather coming up later this hour here on KDNK. We've got your local and regional news coming up this hour as well. We'll get an update on local wildfires. They got the Sleepy Creek fire up by Cattle Creek Road there, 100% contained now due to successful firefighting operations there. All evacuation and pre-evacuation warnings have been lifted for the homes along Buck Point Drive and Cottonwood Pass Road. It's KDNK. Stick around for your local news, local weather, much more throughout the morning here on this Friday, July 24th. Good morning.
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3: 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I'm Michelle Martin.
4: Enemy Martinez. The United States is condemning Nicaragua's longtime leader, 80-year-old Daniel Ortega, who said there will be no more elections in his country. But tough words from the U.S. in the past did not stop Nicaragua from becoming one of the most authoritarian countries in the Americas. Here's NPR's Eder Peralta.
5: It was during a celebration of Nicaragua's socialist revolution that co-president Daniel Ortega went on a tirade accusing the United States of bankrolling political candidates. It was then that he dropped this bombshell.
6: Aquí no volverán a haber elecciones. Volverán a haber elecciones.
5: This country will never have any more elections.
6: Para que por ahí intenten ellos atrapar el gobierno.
5: There will be no more elections that they can use to take the government, to take power. Carolina Sandoval Jimenez at the Washington office on Latin America says the decree shouldn't have come as a surprise. The Nicaraguan government, after all, has either exiled or jailed nearly all of its opposition figures. But even North Korea has elections. So proposing a blanket ban, says Sandoval Jimenez,
7: breaks with the tradition of even the most autocratic leaders in the world. To have that simulation of making citizens participate in elections.
5: Secretary of State Marco Rubio quickly issued a statement saying Ortega's words proved his, quote, cowardice and fear of the Nicaraguan people's will. He added that the U.S. and the international community wouldn't stand by while the Nicaraguan government deepened its repression. Ortega's wife and co-president Rosario Murillo then went on state TV to say Ortega was taken out of context.
8: Elecciones, sí, pero elecciones propias.
5: Yes, there will be elections, she said, but proper elections based on our sovereignty. Félix Maradiaga, an opposition leader in exile, says the swift reaction by the United States gives him hope that the U.S. may take action.
9: For the first time in a long time, I see that at least the language has changed.
5: The U.S., he says, has suddenly started positioning Nicaragua as a national security challenge. But to John Feely, a former American diplomat who focused on Latin America, this dance is all too familiar. Feely says for decades, Democratic and Republican administrations have been too busy with other things to pay attention to Nicaragua. When Ortega took the presidency for a second time in 2007, the U.S. was dealing with Afghanistan and Iraq. Biden was much more concerned about immigration. And Trump, says Feely, is transactional.
10: Trump says to himself what he always says. What do I get from Nicaragua? And the answer is slim to none, and Slim just left town.
5: Nicaragua, for example, doesn't have the oil or rare earth minerals of Venezuela, and it's not important geographically.
10: It may be that Ortega's superpower is that he's so irrelevant. Sadly, tragically, the Democratic freedom of expression and self-determination of the Nicaraguan people just ain't enough to convince them that the juice is worth the squeeze.
5: To Feely, Nicaragua will continue to be a case of what he calls a creeping infection of dictatorial control. Eder Peralta, NPR News, Mexico City.
3: It's Friday and time for StoryCorps. Today, we remember the bombing at the Summer Olympics in Atlanta 30 years ago. It killed one person and wounded more than 100. Those numbers might have been higher if security guard Richard Jewell had not spotted a suspicious backpack, alerted authorities, and started clearing the area before the bomb exploded. First, he was praised as a hero. Then, Jewell was erroneously singled out as the FBI's prime suspect. His friend, attorney Watson Bryant, helped represent him. At StoryCorps, Watson told his wife how they met.
11: Richard was hired as the mail supply room clerk. His nickname became Radar because he would sort of anticipate what people needed. I'd find a Snickers bar on my desk, and then there would be a can of cold Diet Coke behind my chair. He just liked helping people. And about 8 years later, he got his dream job at the Olympics.
12: When was the first you learned that FBI may have him as a primary suspect?
11: I remember newsboys hawking newspapers with the headline, FBI suspects hero guard may have planted bomb. They all believed he was the one that did it because, you know, he lives with his mother, so that makes him weird.
12: I was sure that he was innocent. But it was every newspaper, every news on the TV.
11: Cameras trained on all their windows. It was a mob for a couple of months until he was no longer a target of their investigation. And then Richard gave his statement.
13: While the government can tell you that I am an innocent man, the government's letter cannot give me back my good name or my reputation.
11: The most devastating thing for him was its effect on his mother.
13: For 88 days, my mother lived a nightmare too. Mom, thanks for standing by me and believing in me. I love you.
11: I don't know that you can ever overcome the stress associated with being the number one villain on earth. I think the immense pressure had a direct effect on his health. He died of a heart attack. He was 44 years old, and he lived his whole life with some people thinking he got away with something, even though he was the hero.
12: Except he never thought of himself as that.
11: And the thing that haunted him always, could I have stopped it earlier? I think Richard would like to be remembered the way that I remember him. A good man that always tried his best to do the right thing. That's what I think.
3: Watson and Nadja Bryant remembering Richard Jewell. Their interview is archived at the Library of Congress. In 2005, Eric Robert Rudolph was convicted of the 1996 bombing in Atlanta's Centennial Olympic Park.
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16: Live from NPR News in Washington, I'm Dave Mattingly. President Trump's new tariffs on U.S. imports from 60 countries went into effect today. They range from 10% to 12.5% and were enacted on countries the Trump administration accuses of failing to enforce laws against forced labor. Australia is among the countries pushing back. Its trade minister calls the levies unjustified. Some Americans have been detained at the U.S.-Canadian border because of a new policy that seeks to prevent the spread of Ebola. Here's NPR's Rob Stein.
17: State and federal health officials say more than a dozen Americans trying to get home from the Democratic Republic of Congo were held at the Fort Drum Army facility in New York State. All have now been allowed to go home for the remainder of a 21-day monitoring period. The detainments were made under a controversial Trump administration policy designed to keep the Ebola outbreak in Africa from spreading to the U.S. A federal health official says the policy is protecting the public. Critics say the policy is unnecessary, legally questionable, and could backfire. Rob Stein, NPR News.
16: President Trump tells Axios he's seriously considering a restart of major combat operations against Iran. U.S. forces have attacked Iran for 13 straight nights. This is NPR News. The Education Department is reversing a civil rights policy dating back to the Obama and Biden administrations. NPR's Corey Turner reports.
18: The policy, called disparate impact, was previously used to tell the nation's schools that an action may be considered discriminatory, even if there's no intent to discriminate. For example, classroom discipline. Schools were warned that if your data shows students of color were being suspended or expelled at unusually high rates, whether it's intentional or not, you could be investigated. The Trump administration announced it's dropping disparate impact. Assistant Secretary for Civil Rights Kimberly Ritchie said, quote, schools will be empowered to address classroom issues without fearing the federal government will weaponize anti-discrimination laws. Meanwhile, 60 civil rights and education organizations jointly condemned the move. Corey Turner, NPR News.
16: Officials in California say nearly 150,000 mail-in ballots for last month's primary were rejected. That's a jump from other recent voting. The Secretary of State's office cites late-arriving ballots as the main reason. That's despite the state counting mail-in ballots that arrive at an election office up to 7 days late, as long as they're postmarked by Election Day. Authorities in Washington state say all 11 people aboard a seaplane survived after that plane made an emergency landing yesterday off the coast north of Seattle. I'm Dave Mattingly in Washington.
0: Turning. And Morning Edition on KDNK is underwritten by Main Street Gallery and the Framer in Carbondale. 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And keep it tuned to KDNK for your local and regional news later this hour. Coming up on today's news, the Glenwood Hot Springs Protection Act was introduced in the U.S. House and Senate Thursday. We'll learn about that. And we'll check in on the growing season at a peach orchard in Palisade. We've got those stories coming up at about 6:50 here on KDNK.
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3: And I'm Michelle Martin in Washington, D.C. Good morning. Crowds gathered in Madison, Wisconsin last night in memory of Corey Ruiz.
4: Police shot and killed him on Wednesday after a struggle as they tried to arrest him. The four officers involved have been placed on administrative leave.
3: Wisconsin Public Radio's Sarah Lear is here to tell us more. Good morning, Sarah.
19: Good morning.
3: First, what do we know about how all of this unfolded?
19: Here's what Madison police say happened. They responded to a report about a man checking car doors. That man was Corey Ruiz. He fled from police on a bike. Eventually, they caught up to him and there was a struggle. They say Ruiz pulled out a knife during the scuffle. The police used a taser on him. They say it didn't work. And they say at some point an officer was injured by the knife. That was the same officer who shot and killed Ruiz. Bystander video appears to show Ruiz on the ground. At the time, this officer fired what sounded like three shots. Madison Mayor Satya Rhodes Conway said in a press conference yesterday that the city has to do better.
20: I want to be clear. It does not matter who you are or what your past is. You should not lose your life as a result of an encounter with law enforcement. That should not happen.
19: She's probably alluding to the fact that court records show Corey Ruiz has a long history of criminal convictions, including resisting arrest and one involving injury to police. The mayor says she has a lot of questions about the shooting, including what police did or did not do to de-escalate the situation. Emotions are running high in Madison. On Thursday afternoon, the city's press conference was interrupted by protesters who shouted and took over the mic for an extended period of time before city officials eventually resumed talking.
3: And I know that you've been reporting on this. So what else have you learned about Corey Ruiz?
19: He was 38 years old. He was a father. His young daughter was at the vigil last night, along with other loved ones who wore T-shirts with his face on it. One of the people I spoke to there was Tony Smith, who knew Ruiz since middle school. He says they bonded over rap and basketball.
21: When you get to know him, he's like real open and talkative, but at first he's pretty shy. And he's a good guy. He was always, no matter what, he always made time for his kid, his daughter.
22: That's a fact.
21: That's a fact. No matter what he was going through.
19: Worth noting, there have been two other fatal shootings by police in the same Madison neighborhood since 2012, so the community is pretty raw.
3: And tell us more about how this investigation is proceeding.
19: The Wisconsin Division of Criminal Investigation is looking into the shooting. Authorities have not released the name of the officer who killed Ruiz. One thing to note, the police officers were not wearing body cameras. That's because Madison police don't have them department-wide. There is some momentum building in City Hall to change that, though. Beyond that, Madison police do have dashboard cameras, and there are multiple bystander videos circulating about the incident.
3: That is Sarah Lear with Wisconsin Public Radio joining us after a long couple of days of reporting. Sarah, thanks so much for joining us.
19: Thank you.
4: For more about how people in Madison are reacting to the shooting, we've called Brandy Grayson. She's the founder and CEO of Urban Triage. That's a community advocacy group in Madison, Wisconsin. Brandy, we've heard some of the reaction of people in Madison. What about from the people that you know and have been talking to? What kind of reaction are you hearing from them?
23: Thank you for having me. The reaction is a horror, rage, anger. We are watching and have watched from multiple angles the murder of another black man in the street in daylight. And you just don't have words for it. It's like, what do you do? And we know the results. We know that they're going to gaslight us. We know the chief of police is going to do what the chief of police does consistently in our community, is tell us, oh, we're going to investigate this as a homicide. We're going to do our due diligence. We're here to hear you. We want to host listening sessions. We want to be part of your, you know, the solution. But we know what white supremacy racism looks like at play. The story has been the same for decades. The story is the same here in Madison as it was in Minneapolis, in numerous areas across our country. Racism looks like cops being unable to escalate situations when it comes to black skin, black bodies, and black mental wellness. Instead of facing black folks who are suffering with care, they're faced with gun violence. It's ironic because then the story gets to, it gets changed and gets focused on his criminal history, his, what he did to, the story's the same. Like, what did he do? What happened leading up to that? It absolutely does not matter what happened leading up to that moment.
4: So let me give police's account of what happened, yeah, according to police. Mm-hmm. They say that Ruiz was armed with a knife,
23: yep,
4: that he fought back against police, and mm-hmm, that he eluded them at one point. So,
23: sure.
4: So what does accountability going forward look like to you?
23: I don't know if there is accountability, but I think there's a couple things we must recognize, is that the same police department also murdered Richard Lee Johnson, which is not part of the conversation. He was a black man that was in custody in December 2024, and the police said that he died of an overdose in their custody. We were watching the videos of five police on top of his neck, and putting him in the police car, dash cams, like you said, begging for his life. They put him in the cell. He dies. The medical examiner reports it as a drug overdose. Our independent monitor comes in and says, actually, that wasn't a drug overdose. He died because of the negligence of the police. He died because of the injuries he suffered because of the police. So this system is, this is the same story. It just looks different. The story is that Corey slashed the police. The knife is seen on the floor. You see it on the ground. You see different angles. Corey has mental health. The officers who murdered him knew Corey. This is a small city. This isn't New York. Like, everybody, yeah, here knows each other. We know the members in our community who are suffering from mental health crisis. We know the homeless population.

0: history, he's a criminal. But a person's humanity and defending their humanity is not predicated on their history, right? And it's the same story. Black man suffering mental health crisis. It's the same thing that happened with Tony Robinson. He was suffering. He needed care. They blew him away, shot him 7 times on the steps. Same neighborhood, a block down. It's the same story, same response. People are tired. And with everything that's happening in our world, we want justice, we want accountability, and we want it now.
1: 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Brandi, thank you.
0: Thank you.

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1: 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Grooving out August 7th and 8th in the heart of Southwest Colorado. 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It is currently 55 degrees in Carbondale, 65 in Glenwood Springs, 64 in Rifle. 58 in Aspen and 44 in Leadville. And we've got a sunny day with a chance for some showers and thunderstorms throughout the day. Highs right around 90 today. 91 for Carbondale, 93 for Glenwood. It's going to be about 87 in Aspen and 77 in Leadville. Tonight, partly cloudy. Overnight lows in the mid to upper 50s for Aspen, Carbondale, Glenwood. 63 overnight in Rifle. 48 in Leadville. Tomorrow, your Mountain Fair Saturday. Slight chance for showers or thunderstorms in the afternoon, but mostly sunny. It's going to get hot again. Be in the mid to upper 90s for Carbondale, Glenwood, and Rifle. 90 in Aspen tomorrow for a high, and 77 in Leadville. Partly cloudy tomorrow night. Mid to upper 50s for Aspen, Carbondale, and Glenwood. Mid-60s in Rifle overnight, and mid-40s in Leadville. And then more of the same Sunday, sunny with the chance for showers and thunderstorms right around 90. We've got your local and regional news coming up in about 6 minutes. Stick around.
2: Good morning, I'm Michelle Martin. Wildfires in Spain have burned more than 240,000 acres so far this year. Extreme heat dries up grass and brush that adds fuel to the fires. A group in Catalonia is trying to help with a team of firefighting donkeys. They ate the grass and broke up layers of dry foliage by trampling around. All that creates natural fire breaks. And if they're still hungry, local farms donate produce for their days off. It's Morning Edition.
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0: This is Morning Edition from NPR News. I'm Amy Martinez.
2: And I'm Michelle Martin with a topic near and dear to our hearts here at Morning Edition. I'm talking about sleep. Japan's Prime Minister Sanae Takeuchi says since taking office in October of last year, she gets 0 to 3 hours of sleep a night. Her post on social media has been viewed more than 36 million times, touching off debates about work-life balance and the amount of sleep we need. So let's ask an expert. Dr. Sarah Benjamin is the medical director at the Johns Hopkins Sleep Disorder Center. Good morning, Dr. Benjamin.
4: Good morning.
2: Good. I hope I didn't interfere with your sleep.
4: No, I'm doing okay. I'm usually up at this time.
2: Okay. Is it possible to function on 0 to 3 hours a night, as Japan's prime minister says she does?
4: I would hope that 0 to 3 would be very rare. And if that's really the, I don't think that's really the average.

0: Even people who are really genetically short sleepers probably get 4 to 6 hours of sleep.
1: What's the minimum amount of sleep that most adults need to function? And I mean by function, I don't mean just like stand there and exist in a zombie-like state. I mean to actually function optimally.
0: For optimal functioning, most adults need about 7 hours of sleep.
1: So if you don't get that much sleep, does it affect not just how you feel, but how you behave? Could it impair your judgment, for example? Asking for a friend.
0: Right. Well, I mean, obviously, you don't have to have that much sleep every single night. But over time, you're going to do your best if you are able to get closer to the 7 hours of sleep. And, you know, there's variations. Obviously, there's some people who are shorter sleepers and some people are longer sleepers. There are some people who really need 9+ hours of sleep to be at their best. So there's a lot of individual variation, even for adults.
1: You know, some people track their sleep on phones or apps or like those rings that some people wear. What does science say about using tech to improve sleep? Does that work?
0: So it's one tool. We usually call it like the quantified self, though, if it gets, you know, too extreme. I think it's really more important to go on how you feel. But if using that tool is helpful for you and you can track yourself rather than comparing yourself to others, it could be a tool you can use along with how you're feeling to decide, you know, if this is the best sleep for you.
1: Okay. So what's your number one tip to help us sleep more and better?
0: Number one tip is hard. I think, though, when people talk about getting up, going to sleep around the same time, I think really it's more important to get up closer to the same time, to listen to your body as far as when you're tired and try to wind down and have time to wind down before going to sleep. And then just getting up consistently around the same time is going to help strengthen that.
1: So I need to keep getting up at 2 a.m. for the rest of my life. You're kind of bumming me out here, Doc. Sorry.
0: Right. You'll adapt as your needs change. Right. But I mean, obviously this is what you need to do right now for your job. So it's a different situation than most people.
1: Okay. And before we let you go, what's your word on naps?
0: So short naps can be helpful. It's good to set a timer so that you can sleep 15, 20 minutes for a nap. That can be helpful. And if you're sleep deprived, if your regular schedule doesn't allow the full sleep, then it probably is a good idea to take that nap.
1: You hear that? I'm going to take a nap later. Okay, that's Dr. Sarah Benjamin, Medical Director at the Johns Hopkins Sleep Disorder Center. Thank you so much.
0: Thank you.
1: This is Morning Edition from NPR News. I'm Michelle Martin.
2: And I'm A. Martinez.

0: 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And it is 6:50, time now for your local and regional news here on KDNK. I'm Mike Lemmer. The bipartisan Glenwood Hot Springs Protection Act, introduced in the U.S. House and Senate Thursday, would prohibit the Interior Secretary from processing or approving any application for the expansion of the Mid-Continent Limestone Quarry near Glenwood Springs. KDNK's Amy Haddon Marsh has more on how the mine could destroy a place sacred to the Utes.
1: 3-year-old quarry sits on top of the limestone geological formation that supports area hot springs. Mining there could irreparably damage the geothermal structures that feed the hot springs. Contamination of local hot springs could not only tank tourism in Glenwood Springs, but it would also disturb an ancient site long used by the Ute Nations. On a virtual press call Thursday announcing the two bills, Marvin Pinnacus, acting chairman of the Southern Ute Tribe, drew an imaginary line from Durango to Pagosa Springs, then another to Ouray and another to Glenwood Springs. All of those areas, he said, have hot springs that were used by his people for centuries.
2: So natural, cultural, ceremonial resources thrive in specific areas, and certain animals, they live in certain places during specific times of year. Plants grow in certain places. And all of these are the reasons why we migrated to these areas, because we could rely on them year after year.
1: He added that the hot springs have medicinal and spiritual value.
2: These are our sacred sites. And the hot springs themselves, they hold medicine. They hold power, the power to heal, the power to soothe the soul, to relax and to pray. And any threat to that harmony that brings that kind of peace to mankind is an offense to the great blessing that the Creator has given us and allowed us to utilize facilities like that.
1: He said his people understand mineral extraction due to the natural gas deposits on the Southern Ute Reservation, but he says it must be done responsibly.
2: We've had opportunities to drill in areas that would have been profitable and to be able to provide that resource to the public. But in our due diligence process, we also have to look at, you know, are we coming across cultural sites, significant plants, animals that might be in danger? And when we're doing that due diligence, we also look at the habitats, the ecosystem. We look at the landscape itself. And if we're impacting that in a negative way, we take ourselves being stewards of the land seriously. We preach that. So we're not hypocrites in that when we find a resource and it doesn't make sense to pull it from that specific area, then we move on.
1: Pinnacus joined Democratic Senator Michael Bennett, Republican Representative Jeff Hurd, Glenwood Springs city officials, and community leaders during Thursday's call. The Glenwood Hot Springs Protection Act now goes to committee. Bennett said there may not be any action on the bill until after the November election. For KDNK News, I'm Amy Haddon Marsh.
0: A dismal snowpack and a fast spring melt are putting the Southwest farmers to the test this growing season. Western Colorado's peach orchards are trying to get by with less water, but even one epic dry year can have long-lasting effects. Rocky Mountain Community Radio's Caroline Yannis has more from one orchard in Palisade.
3: It's getting warm in Palisade, Colorado, as Bruce Talbot meanders through rows of peach trees. With just a look, he can tell how many days until a peach should be picked, whether its pit is split, and whether you'll want to buy it at the grocery store.
4: See, those, they'll pick both of those because you're that color, orange color, that's what they're looking for. And that one's a good sound peach.
3: He's one of the owners of Talbot Farms, one of Colorado's largest peach growers, which his family has operated for over a century. They have around 200,000 trees, and each year they plant about 5,000 more as older orchards become less productive. All that is to say, Talbot knows a thing or two about peaches.
4: Appearance sells the first peach, flavor sells the second peach. So, if it doesn't taste good, they're not getting another one.
3: But this has been an extraordinarily challenging year for Talbot and his fellow Palisade fruit growers. There was virtually no snowpack in the headwaters of the Colorado River. And when March broke records for high temperatures, what little snow there was melted off fast. That meant that Talbot started picking peaches about a month earlier than usual. Now he's worried he may not have enough water to finish out the harvest.
5: We have never had the canal shut off. We've had some really tight years. 77 was tight, 2002 was tight, where it was nip and tuck on whether we would finish the season or not. Right now, there's not water to do that.
3: And that will have impacts well beyond this season. Peach trees take a long time to grow. Talbot says he won't start pulling significant fruit off a tree to sell until it's been in the ground for 4 years. But when the water situation is so uncertain, that makes it hard to plan.
5: With that kind of lead time, what next winter's going to be? I've already made my decision for 27. I've made some decisions for 28 already. I can't turn on a dime.
3: In the past, farmers like Talbot haven't worried as much about water conservation because there was enough to go around. But now it's a bigger consideration because peaches are thirsty crops and demand for water is rising. David Sturley, a research scientist at Colorado State University who studies tree fruit, estimates that it takes about 3 feet of water per acre to grow peaches.
6: So they're fairly water intensive, especially compared to the amount of precipitation that we tend to get here, which I think on average is about 9 inches a year and lately has been about 5 or less.
3: But he says most farmers think peaches are worth the water.
6: The way I try to think of that is basically if you're trying to calculate per gallon of water used, how much money can you make off of it? What kind of economic impact you can have with that? And I think peaches are pretty high on that list.
3: He says peaches can bring in anywhere from $10,000 to $35,000 per acre, way more than alfalfa or corn. To use Talbot's phrasing,
5: peaches pay the bills. Peaches are as consistent as anything we grow, and the markets are as consistent.
3: It's why Talbot Farms has invested so heavily in its peach orchards and why he's willing to go to such great lengths to make sure his orchards survive this drought. He's thinking about contingency plans if the canals run dry before September 1st to keep his trees from dying.
5: We will probably be putting water in tanks, be municipal water, and dig a basin around each plant, and we're going like you would house plants and keep them alive, if at all possible.
3: In the longer term, Talbot knows that in the Colorado River Basin, there will be less water to go around for agriculture as the climate continues to get warmer and drier. He's hoping his high-value peaches can withstand that seismic change, but the uncertainty around water supplies is making that much more challenging.
5: This industry can absorb a higher cost of water than a lot of your other crops can. As long as it's there. If it's just not there, then this has to go away as well. Hope we never go that far.
3: In the meantime, Talbot is hoping for monsoon rains to get him to the end of the peach harvest, but he's not holding his breath. For Rocky Mountain Community Radio, I'm Caroline Yanez.
0: And that report was produced in partnership with the Water Desk at the University of Colorado Boulder and came to us via Rocky Mountain Community Radio, a network of public media stations in Colorado, Wyoming, Utah, and New Mexico, including KDNK. And a quick update on local fires. The Willow Fire out by Leadville is currently at just under 7,200 acres in size and is now 55% contained. The Sleepy Creek Fire up Cattle Creek Way is now 100% contained. It burned about 4 acres. And a reminder that I-70 westbound is closed at Newcastle to Silt. I-70 westbound closed due to cleanup from the flooding. For KDNK News, I'm Mike Lemmer. And it is 6:59. 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Happy Friday!
7: Good morning. Oil prices briefly hit $100 a barrel after rebels in Yemen attacked two Saudi oil tankers. And diplomats are pulling out of Iran as the fighting with the U.S. shows no sign of stopping. It's Morning Edition from NPR News. U.S. sailors and Marines have had their deployments extended several times, most recently to help Venezuela recover from earthquakes. I'm Michelle Martin.
8: And I'm Martinez. How are military families coping with their loved ones overseas for almost a year? Also, a conductor of the BBC Symphony Orchestra put together a mixtape of music by Ukrainian composers who never got a chance to be known worldwide. It's Friday, July 24th. On this day in 1974, the Supreme Court ruled President Richard Nixon did not have the power to keep Oval Office recordings from a special prosecutor. News is next.
9: Live from NPR News in Washington, I'm Janine Herbst. President Trump has imposed new 10 to 12.5% tariffs against 59 countries, plus the European Union, claiming those economies import goods with forced labor. This after the Supreme Court struck down other tariffs earlier this year. The U.S. Trade Representative says it covers countries responsible for 99% of all U.S. imports, but it does exempt energy and some food products. NPR's Daniel Kurtzleben has more.
10: Poll after poll shows that Americans don't like the tariffs and that their approval of the president on the economy has fallen. But whether or not Americans like them, we know the president likes tariffs. He sees them as a way to strong-arm other countries during trade negotiations. And his administration maintains that tariffs will have long-term economic benefits. Now, plenty of economists would dispute that, but all in all, these are a gamble. They're asking voters to weigh a policy they might not like against what might happen in the future.
9: And here's Daniel Kurtzleben reporting. The State Department is seeking more information about the financial dealings of an Iranian business conglomerate tied to the weapons industry. It's offering up to $15 million for information, as NPR's Michelle Kellerman reports.
11: According to the State Department, the Iranian business conglomerate Bejul Pars, or BJP, plays an important role in Iranian missile production and has tried to procure sensitive materials through front companies around the world. The U.S. has already revoked about 100 visas of people linked to these business dealings, and now it has added two more employees to a Rewards for Justice announcement. It's asking Iranians to come forward with information in exchange for up to $15 million or possible relocation to the United States. Two other BJP executives had already been put on the Rewards for Justice wanted list. Michelle Kellerman, NPR News, the State Department.
9: The Justice Department has agreed to drop subpoenas against journalists at the New York Times amid questioning by a federal judge. NPR's David Folkenflik says the issue involved the source of leaks about the new Air Force One jet given to the U.S. by Qatar.
12: U.S. Judge Arun Subramanian fired off a series of questions for which the lead prosecutor in the case, Sean Buckley, had no satisfactory answers. The judge said the government had failed to observe legally required safeguards for reporters and had misled the court. Buckley cited oversights and said no bad faith was involved. He also apologized for subpoenaing the phone records of reporters' family members, calling that a mistake. But Buckley defended the subpoenas as legitimate, saying the approval of the acting attorney general overruled journalistic protections. New York Times lawyer David McCraw tells NPR the federal court stepped up to defend the First Amendment and the rule of law. David Folkenflik, NPR News.
9: U.S. futures contracts are trading in mixed territory at this hour. 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A police shooting in Madison, Wisconsin, Wednesday is being investigated as a homicide. Police Chief John Patterson says it happened as officers were trying to arrest a man identified as Corey Ruiz, whom they say tried to flee on a bike, then allegedly pulled a knife as police tried to subdue him. Parts of the struggle were recorded by a passerby and appeared to show police fired shots after Ruiz was already on the ground. Patterson declined to name the officer involved, but said that officer was placed on administrative leave along with others. Eli Lilly's new experimental obesity drug is getting closer to the finish line. The company says it will submit the medicine to the FDA for approval next year. NPR's Sydney Lupkin has more.
13: Eli Lilly is studying retatrutide, which is part of the next generation of obesity drugs currently being studied. While Wegovy and Zepbound target the GLP-1 hormone, this new drug works on three hormones, GLP-1, GIP, and glucagon. New trial results show patients with severe obesity and cardiovascular disease taking the highest dose of retatrutide lost up to an average of 56 pounds over 80 weeks, and patients with obesity and type 2 diabetes lost up to an average of 50 over the same time. Eli Lilly says it plans to submit the findings to a peer-reviewed medical journal. And although the company had said in May that it was aiming to submit retatrutide for FDA approval by the end of the year, it now says it will do so in the first 3 months of 2027. Sydney Lupkin, NPR News.
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0: 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And tune in at 4 o'clock today for the beginning of KDNK's live broadcast of the 55th annual Carbondale Mountain Fair. Soper's Park opens up at noon, by the way, today for the early birds. Cantina begins serving tasty beverages at 3:30 with KDNK and the Carbondale Clay Center passionately pouring liquid refreshments. We've got your river report coming up shortly here on KDNK. Weather forecast as well later this hour and your local and regional news. A reminder that I-70 westbound is closed from Newcastle to Silt due to cleanup from the flooding. Plan accordingly. And good morning. Happy Friday.
15: It's Morning Edition from NPR News. I'm A. Martinez in Los Angeles, California.
16: And I'm Michelle Martin in Washington, D.C. Good morning. We're almost 2 weeks into renewed fighting in the Middle East that many hoped would start to wind down, but it keeps escalating.
15: Yeah, there have been new U.S. strikes on Iran, and Iran continues to target American bases in the Gulf and Jordan. In a few minutes, we'll speak with former national security official John Finer about how Iran-backed Houthis in Yemen are further complicating the war. But first, a closer look at how the conflict is affecting energy prices.
16: NPR's Hadil Alshalchi has been following all this from Istanbul, and she's with us now. Good morning, Hadil.
17: Good morning.
16: So let's start with oil prices. They jumped significantly yesterday.
17: That's right. So Brent crude oil, which is the international standard, jumped over 6% to $100 a barrel. That's the highest it's been since May. It went down this morning when markets opened back down to under $90. So yesterday's jump came after the Iran-backed Yemeni Houthis attacked two Saudi oil tankers trying to cross the Red Sea. The Houthis got involved in the war earlier this week, said it was in retaliation for a siege that Saudi Arabia placed on Yemen and for Saudi attacks on the capital's international airport. Now, the rebel group has threatened to blockade the Bab el-Mandeb Strait, which connects the Red Sea to the Gulf of Aden and the Indian Ocean to Saudi vessels. Besides the Strait of Hormuz, Bab el-Mandeb is another choke point that companies use to transport oil and fuel.
16: Where is the fighting right now?
17: So the U.S. said last night that it completed a 13th round of strikes in Iran. They attacked military command centers, drone storage facilities, coastal surveillance sites, they said. U.S. Central Command also said that it redirected 12 commercial vessels to prevent ships from entering or leaving Iranian ports. Iranian state media said that there were explosions in the southwest of the country. That's where some of the most sensitive military and maritime areas are. Iran retaliated with its own attacks on U.S. bases. There were sirens heard in Bahrain and Kuwait. And then we also know that Kurdish media closed most of the regional government posted video from Erbil in the Kurdistan region of Iraq of a drone in flames after being shot down. Erbil's international airport said it closed briefly, but now it's reopened to traffic. And the fighting has led to some foreign missions to reduce their diplomatic footprints in Iran. The British embassy, for example, says it's continuing to operate remotely, and they've told British citizens who are still in Iran to leave.
16: So meanwhile, the U.S. and Saudi Arabia signed an agreement that would allow U.S. companies to build and run nuclear power plants on Saudi soil. Almost immediately, though, there was this new wrinkle. So tell us about the deal and then tell us what happened.
17: So yesterday, just hours after the deal was signed, President Trump posted on Truth Social that Saudi Arabia would first need to join the Abraham Accords. Now, those are a series of U.S. brokered agreements. They were first signed in 2020, where Arab countries have to normalize diplomatic or agree to normalize diplomatic relations with Israel. But in the agreement, there is no mention of the Abraham Accords. And Saudi Arabia has refused normalization in the past. And so far, we haven't heard from the Saudis officially yet. I'll remind you that the agreement that they signed allows Saudi Arabia to build nuclear power plants using U.S. technology. But the agreement doesn't include what's known as the gold standard. There are provisions that would prohibit Saudi Arabia from enriching uranium and reprocessing nuclear fuel. And it also doesn't require them to adopt these terms that would lead to more international inspections.
16: That is NPR's Halil Elshalchi in Istanbul. Halil, thank you.
17: You're very welcome.
15: Let's discuss the situation in the Middle East with John Feiner. He was Deputy National Security Advisor in the Biden administration. John, you were in the government the last time the Houthis attacked shipping in the Red Sea. How challenging was it to stop them?
18: This is an extremely difficult problem, in large part because the Houthis, in this balance of which side feels more pain when two sides decide to start to fight each other, seems very willing to accept being bombed to try to achieve their objectives. So we attacked the Houthis when they went after commercial shipping lanes, when they attacked Israel in the aftermath of October 7th. And to be honest, while we felt those attacks were well-deserved, given their attacks on the global economy, they were never particularly effective in deterring the Houthis from going after shipping lanes. And that is a problem, given that the Strait of Hormuz is now effectively closed. The only other major avenue for getting energy products out of the Middle East is through the Bab al-Mandeb, which is what the Houthis are now saying they are going to attack if Saudi Arabia tries to export its products.
15: Considering the Houthis have a long-running dispute with Saudi Arabia, does that make their latest attacks in the Red Sea a separate matter, a different matter from the U.S. war with Iran?
18: Well, it's hard to consider it totally unrelated. The Houthis are very much an Iranian proxy. Iran provided them resources and technology to build up their military capabilities. But it's also clear that compared to other Iranian proxies like Hamas and like Hezbollah, they have less ability to control the Houthis. And so the Houthis do make their own decisions based on local factors, in this case, rising tensions with Saudi Arabia. So I would consider it related, but not totally under the control of any side.
15: So less ability to control Iran with the Houthis, but how much control does it have? Does it have any?
18: The way I would describe it is they have influence. They provided the Houthis with resources. They maintain a close relationship, but they cannot turn them on and off like a light switch.
15: Now, I'm wondering, when it comes to military action anywhere in the world, how much does an administration factor in the cost of things, for at least in your experience?
18: Well, in a normal time, when you're making a decision about going to war or escalating a conflict, as the administration currently seems to be contemplating, you would bring experts around the table to discuss all manner of implications of that decision. Regional experts who would talk about the impact on regional stability in the Middle East. Energy market experts to talk to you about how energy markets might be affected in the United States and in countries around the world. That does not seem to be the way this administration makes decisions. There is a dearth of expertise involved in the process. And it does make you wonder when the president goes out and says, well, you know, nobody ever raised the possibility that the Strait of Hormuz would be closed or that energy markets would be impacted in this way, whether that's because those experts are not involved in the conversation. And one thing that does make me nervous, this administration does seem buffeted between criticism when they do a deal, that the deal's terms aren't very good, and then energy market impacts when they escalate, because the energy markets are concerned about more war. As we head into a Friday afternoon later today, when the markets will be closed for a couple days, that has been in the past a time when this administration has escalated militarily.
15: Let's turn now to the nuclear deal between the U.S. and Saudi Arabia. What do you make of Trump's social media post making the deal conditional on Saudi's normalizing relations with Israel?
18: Well, this is a classic way in which this administration goes about negotiating. They announce an agreement with Saudi Arabia that says nothing about the Abraham Accords or normalization of Saudi Arabia's relations with Israel. Also says basically nothing about any safeguards that will be put on any transfer of U.S. technology, on enrichment or other things to Saudi Arabia. That gets criticized by people who analyze the details more than the president seems to. When the president sees that criticism, he then just comes out and announces different terms from what has been announced previously by the administration and tries to kind of overcorrect the public record. It's quite clear that what the president has said was not necessarily a facet of the actual agreement that's been made. And so where this leaves us is this may never be implemented, or they may have to go back to the negotiating table.
15: John, the New York Times, citing unnamed Iraqi and Iranian officials, reports that Iran rejected a U.S. ceasefire proposal delivered by Iraq's prime minister. So, John, do you think negotiators can make progress toward a ceasefire through back channels, even while Trump threatens to publicly escalate this war?
18: Look, I think at some point that is the way that this conflict is ultimately going to end. There are going to have to be go-betweens. The Pakistanis have played this role. The Qataris have played this role. Certainly the Iraqis maintain close relations with both Iran and the United States, who are interested parties who want this war to end and who ultimately will go back and forth and try to get the two sides to de-escalate. It does not surprise me at all that Iraq, which runs the risk of really being negatively affected if the war expands, wants this over and is trying to bring that about.
15: That is John Finer, former U.S. Deputy National Security Advisor. He also co-hosts the podcast, The Long Game. John, thanks.
18: Thank you.
16: Advisors to the Food and Drug Administration are supporting peptide therapies, experimental drugs which are in high demand online for athletic performance, longevity, and more. An expert panel meets for a second day today. NPR's Will Stone reports.
19: In a series of narrow votes, the panel recommended the FDA lift the current restrictions so that specialized pharmacies in the U.S. can legally make these compounds. There's BPC-157, TB-500, MOTC. None of these have undergone large-scale trials in humans, and they are not approved drugs. But Health Secretary Robert F. Kennedy Jr., whose agency oversees the FDA, has publicly endorsed opening up access. The peptide industry, from compounding pharmacies to large telehealth companies, made their case during hours of public comment. Their argument hinges on the perils of the unregulated marketplace, that many Americans are now injecting themselves with unvetted substances sourced from overseas.
20: We are not here advocating for the Wild West.
19: That's Brigham Bueller, who runs a telehealth company called Ways to Well that markets hormone optimization and peptides.
20: What we are advocating for is to slow down or shut down the gray and black market and to allow patients to have a safe and effective manufacturing process with the proper checks and balances.
19: Meanwhile, the FDA's own scientists recommended against unwinding the restrictions on any of the peptides. They said it was hard to even characterize the compounds. Some had no published studies in humans, and there were safety concerns, like the potential to encourage cancer growth or trigger a massive immune response. Dr. Elizabeth Ribello is an anesthesiologist at the University of Texas MD Anderson Cancer Center and one of those on the panel who repeatedly voted no.
21: And I'm concerned that we're responding to a market-induced demand rather than a decision based in solid science.
19: But Ribello was ultimately in the minority. The panel itself was under scrutiny. Many of the new members who voted favorably have ties to the peptide industry, though a spokesperson for the Department of Health and Human Services said they were vetted for conflicts. The panel meets again today to look at three other peptide therapies. The FDA doesn't have to follow their recommendations, but typically it does. Will Stone, NPR News.

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1: And this is KDNK. 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Taking a look at our river levels here on this Friday, July 24th, the Colorado River near Dotsero, currently at 1290 cubic feet per second. Below Glenwood Springs, the Colorado's at 1790 CFS, and out at the Colorado-Utah line, 1610. The Roaring Fork, below Maroon Creek at 107. Near Emma at 313, and at Glenwood Springs, the Roaring Fork's at 512 CFS. The Arkansas, below Granite at 146, and near Nathrop at 178. The Frying Pan near Rudi is at 196 CFS. The Crystal River near Redstone at 111, and the Gunnison at Delta at 354 cubic feet per second. And sunrise happened at 6:01. Sun will set at 8:28 this evening. That's 14 hours and 27 minutes of daylight down this Friday. It's Mountain Fair Friday. And a reminder that I-70 westbound remains closed at this time due to safety concerns. They're still cleaning up some of the flooding out there, so I-70 westbound closed at this time. Plan accordingly. Drive safe as you go about your day. We've got a full look at the weather forecast coming up later this hour, and your local and regional news is coming up as well. Stick around for that. Good morning.
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0: This is Morning Edition from NPR News. I'm Michelle Martin.
3: And I'm A. Martinez. Ukrainians fear that if Russia is successful in its campaign to take over the country, that Ukrainian culture will be eliminated. Dalia Stasevska was raised in Finland, but her Ukrainian father and grandmother taught her about their heritage and their music. Stasevska grew up to become one of the hottest names in the world of conducting. She's currently the principal guest conductor of the BBC Symphony Orchestra. And during her rise, she noticed something.
4: The absence of Ukrainian classical music on the concert stages, and also how little there was recorded music by Ukrainian composers. So I really thought that we need to change this.
3: Stasevska's new album is called Ukrainian Mixtape. It features the works of four Ukrainian composers seldom heard in the West.

0: This one's from the 1950s by composer Boris Liatoshensky. Stasevska says that even Ukrainians don't know some of this music.
1: And of course, this is all due to the extremely tragic Ukrainian history, 350 years under Russian imperialism, where they systematically tried to destroy Ukrainian culture. So all the composers on this album also, they were not supported, they were not professionally published, so they didn't really have a chance to be known. So I thought, why don't I make a small window introduction into a larger world to really find hits only, if I can say like that, short pieces that would have that immediate appeal to you, that would show really wide range of music. You can playlist them and share with friends. So I think that this works like a stepping stone. And when we get people excited, their interest will grow and then this journey can continue. And maybe the next album that I will make, it will be even larger.
0: The album starts with a very rousing piece, a call to action almost, very cinematic. So let's hear Lev Kolodub's Solemn Overture.

0: So, Dolly, I hope you take this in the way that I mean it as a compliment. But that sounded a little like maybe a John Williams Star Wars themed kind of grand entrance.
1: I completely agree.
2: Okay.
1: I completely agree. When I saw this music on the paper, and this, by the way, is premiere recording of it, I thought that, wow, it's so cinematic and so,
0: yeah.
1: Even the ending of the piece, it could be ending of any Hollywood movie, you know. It really blew my mind. And of course, when I heard it for the first time in rehearsals, everybody was just like, wow, why haven't we heard about this piece? You know, it makes such a tremendous opener to any concert or a finishing piece.

0: Now, how did you choose which composers to include?
1: It took me over a year to put these five pieces together. I have great friends and partners in the city of Lviv, INSO Lviv Orchestra, and they put me together with one musicologist. Now I have to again underline that most of the Ukrainian composers were not professionally published, so it might take sometimes even like half year to find where the music is. It might be with a family, it might be at some philharmony, or it might be abroad somewhere. So there was a lot of research done. And then when I listened and looked through many pieces, somehow I started to realize what kind of styles I wanted. So I have like slow pieces with more depth and lighter ones.
0: Why do you think they were in some ways neglected in the West? Or maybe were they even maybe neglected in Ukraine as well?
1: Well, they couldn't get out. They were not promoted. So many of Ukrainian composers died in prisons, or then they were in prison for 20 years. And, you know, the person who came out of prison was not human anymore. There's a lot of horrible stories. For example, Mykola Lysenko with Taras Bulba on this recording, he never heard his opera fully performed because he stood by the idea that this is Ukrainian opera, this is a Ukrainian story and has to be performed in Ukrainian language, and the Russian imperialism forbid it.

0: after Ukrainian independence in 91, there were so many problems coming out of this 350 years of occupation. If you just like stop and think about it, you know, when you are 350 years told that you are not a real nation, that you are just some village people, you are nothing, there is no Ukrainian culture, and now it's finally allowed. It takes time, and we can be all part of that, you know, helping them. I hope that this recording is a part of that, that the Ukrainians can stand even taller and giving them voice and giving them spotlight and limelight that they really deserve.
1: That is Dalia Stasevska. She is the principal guest conductor of the BBC Symphony Orchestra. Her new album is called Ukrainian Mixtape. Dalia, thank you.
0: Thank you so much.

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1: The Illharmonic Orchestra blends hip-hop and classical music. Performing with an all-black ensemble, they've played some of the most famous venues in the U.S., describing their show as a house party and a concert hall.
2: It was really important for us to show that these two genres are not as completely different as people think they are, and really important for people to see themselves reflected.
1: I'm Juana Summers. 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
4: Live from NPR News in Washington, I'm Dave Mattingly. President Trump's new tariffs went into effect today on imports from 59 countries and the European Union. They're the U.S.'s largest trading partners. The tariffs were enacted on those accused by the Trump administration of failing to enforce laws against forced labor. These latest tariffs range from 10% to 12.5%. NPR's Se-Woon Gong reports on what the levies mean for South Korea and Japan.
5: The new tariff scheme means a slight increase for taxes on South Korean imports and a continuation of current level for Japanese imports. The rate is still below the 15% rate that the two countries negotiated with President Trump last year in return for pledging to invest hundreds of billions of dollars in the U.S. South Korea and Japan, however, are holding their breath for what will come next. They said any additional tariffs shouldn't result in a total rate higher than 15%. The two countries are among 16 economies under another U.S. trade investigation on charges of overproduction. Se-Woon Gong, NPR News, Seoul.
4: President Trump is threatening to ramp up the war with Iran. He tells Axios he's seriously considering a restart of major combat operations. The president says that may include what he calls a massive attack bigger than ever before. This is NPR News from Washington. Vance Belter has been sentenced to two life terms plus 40 years for last year's fatal shooting of Minnesota's former House Speaker Melissa Hortman and her husband Mark. Federal prosecutors say Belter also shot and wounded State Senator John Hoffman and his wife Yvette. A possible death sentence was dropped as part of a plea agreement. Officials in Albany, New York, say the war with Iran is delaying the city's plan to add fluoride to the water supply. Grant Ashley with member station WAMC reports.
6: Albany approved a plan to fluoridate its water to promote dental health more than 2 years ago. But now the city says it can't obtain the chemicals it needs because of supply chain issues stemming from the ongoing war with Iran. Albany Common Council member Tom Howie, who sponsored the city's fluoridation plan, said Albany isn't alone.
7: It's throughout the country and actually throughout the world that there is a shortage right now. And a lot of places that do fluorinate had to cut back on the amount of fluoridation in the water because there's not enough supply.
6: Israel is one of the world's top exporters of fluorosilicic acid. But the Association of Metropolitan Water Agencies notes they are producing less, thanks to many workers being called into active military service. For NPR News, I'm Grant Ashley.
4: The Federal Reserve is expected to leave U.S. interest rates unchanged at next week's meeting. I'm Dave Mattingly in Washington.
3: 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And keep it tuned to KDNK for your local and regional news coming up later this hour. Coming up on today's news, the Glenwood Hot Springs Protection Act was introduced in the U.S. House and Senate Thursday. We'll learn about that. And we'll check in on the growing season at a peach orchard in Palisade. We've got those stories and more coming up at about 7:50 right here on KDNK.
0: 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And from the estate of Joan B. Kroc, whose bequest serves as an enduring investment in the future of public radio and seeks to help NPR produce programming that meets the highest standards of public service in journalism and cultural expression.
8: This is Morning Edition from NPR News. I'm A. Martinez in Los Angeles, California.
9: And I'm Michelle Martin in Washington, D.C. Good morning. In a week when President Trump witnessed the dignified transfer of the remains of four soldiers, the president was posting on social media. He compared their deaths and those of the other 14 troops killed in this war to the losses suffered in previous conflicts.
8: Everything from Trump's own operation in Venezuela with no fatalities to Vietnam, where 58,000 troops were killed or went missing. But the war with Iran has now led to more deaths for American troops than during the entire 4 years of the Biden administration. 16 troops died then, including 13 killed during the withdrawal from Afghanistan.
9: But we wanted to hear more about how military families are thinking about all this. So we called Steve Walsh, who covers the military and veterans at member station WHRO in Norfolk, Virginia, which is home to the largest naval station in the world. Good morning, Steve.
10: Morning, Michelle.
9: So what have you seen and heard in the last couple of weeks in Norfolk?
10: You know, we've seen a lot of ships deploying since the beginning of the Trump administration. Not only the buildup for the war in Iran, a number of Navy ships were sent to the area around Venezuela and have remained down there. I was recently at the homecoming for the USS Fort Lauderdale. The ship carries sailors and Marines. They left in August and spent more than 11 months in the Caribbean. They were extended several times, the last time to help with the earthquake relief in Venezuela. Andrea Brewer of Tennessee was waiting for her son Thomas Jones, an electronic technician, on board the ship.
11: You can't help when you're a mom to worry. I'm going to worry. You know, I was worried where there'd be aftershocks or anything like that. But I truly did feel like he was in good hands and they were going to keep him safe.
9: So what else have service members and their families been talking to you about?
10: Well, opinions in the military vary as widely as they do in the rest of the country, but you do get a sense of the weariness around the pace of deployment. I talked with Stephanie Pino, who was waiting for her wife, Lieutenant Marine Marcon Medea, a supply officer on board the USS Fort Lauderdale. Pino says she struggled with her wife being gone for nearly a year.
12: Sometimes it's really difficult. Sometimes you just can cry. And, you know, she's doing something really important, and, you know, that's the important thing. It's her job.
9: You've also been reporting on the troops and families who were evacuated from Bahrain and other U.S. bases in the region at the beginning of the Iran war. What's happening with them?
10: So we're reaching out to sailors and spouses. Hundreds of sailors and their families came through Norfolk and Fort Lauderdale, where CENTCOM is headquartered. Many were rushed out of the U.S. bases in the region with only a backpack, leaving everything else behind. The Navy says they have not worked out a permanent solution for many of them. One woman I talked to says she and her husband are on their seventh hotel room. And now, with the fighting escalating again, they don't expect to return to Bahrain anytime soon.
9: That is Steve Walsh with WHRO in Norfolk. Steve, thank you.
10: Thanks, Michelle.
8: For more on the stresses military families are facing, we've called Bessa Pincotti. She is CEO of the National Military Family Association. Bessa, so with the war in Iran really showing no signs of ending, what are you hearing from your members at this time?
13: That they're under additional stress. And I know that's not surprising, but just to paint a picture for you, even before this crisis, many military families are already under heavy pressure. They're moving every 2 to 3 years, so they're not anywhere near those support systems that we all have. So add on things like financial stress, with 25% of military families experiencing food insecurity, now a war. And so what you're seeing on the news is their life, and it's just exacerbated. It's very stressful, and it just continues to get harder.
8: So what keeps these families resilient?
13: They're resilient because they have to be. And they definitely would love to not have to be resilient, as you can imagine. But it is part of being a military family, just knowing that it's ups and it's downs. It's very unpredictable. And so you learn to cope with that in a lot of different ways.
8: Now, as stressful as all of this is for the spouses, for the family of deployed military, is there an understanding at all that this is kind of part of the deal when someone signs up for active duty?
13: Well, the service member signs up, but it's the family that's serving alongside them. So it is part of the deal, but it's not always what a family understood. And it's certainly not what kids are signing up for. But they do love this country and they love their service member. And military families, they serve with pride, but it's not something that they necessarily chose. And they certainly don't choose the ups and downs of the news cycle, but they do live with it.
8: You mentioned kids. How much does war affect a child's daily life if, say, they have a parent or a sibling in the service?
13: A lot of military kids feel invisible because you see a service member in uniform and you can tell what they are and what they're going through. But military families are serving and they look just like everyone else around them, just like other kids in their classroom. Right now we're welcoming hundreds of military kids at summer camps around the country. And what they tell us is that this camp is a break for them. They get to be around kids who understand what they're going through, kids who understand what a deployment means. And that's not what it's like in everyday life.
8: What does it do to a kid to not see their mom or dad, maybe for months, maybe even a year? I mean, considering how some deployments last.
13: The stress is heavy, but as you mentioned, military kids and families are resilient, so they make it work. But it is stressful even when a family member comes back. As much as you've missed them, it's also a lot of in and out and a lot of changes in your family dynamic. And so kids deal with it in a lot of different ways, just like all of us deal with our stress in different ways. A lot of them get into school, they get into sports, and really they lean on each other because it can be very isolating when those around you don't necessarily understand what you're going through.
8: Mentioned, Bessa, you're with the National Military Family Association. What kind of services do you offer?
13: We have camps for military kids. We also have a virtual option for kids, and it's about what we were talking about, making sure that kids are connected to other kids who get it. We have support for military families, specifically spouses, with their careers and their education because of that financial stress that so many families are going through. But one of the most important things we do and we've been doing since 1969 is advocating for families on Capitol Hill, which is more and more important the more that things are happening around the world that affect our families.
8: If someone is listening, Bessa, and feels compelled

0: 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It is now 60 degrees in Carbondale, 67 in Glenwood Springs, 66 in Rifle, 62 in Aspen, and 45 in Leadville. Sunny day on tap with a chance for some showers and thunderstorms, about the same as yesterday. Highs in the low 90s today for Carbondale and Glenwood. Mid-90s for Rifle. Mid-80s for Aspen and mid-70s for Leadville. Tonight, partly cloudy overnight. Mid-50s for an overnight low from Aspen to Carbondale to Glenwood. 63 overnight in Rifle. And a chance for some thunderstorms and 48 for an overnight low in Leadville. Your Saturday Mountain Fair forecast is looking like just a slight chance of showers or thunderstorms in the afternoon. So mostly sunny, bit warmer, back up to 96 for Carbondale and Glenwood. 98 in Rifle tomorrow, 90 for Aspen, and 77 in Leadville. And then more of the same on Sunday, sunny with a chance for some thunderstorms. It's KDNK, local and regional news, coming up.
1: Good morning, I'm Amy Martinez. An Arkansas man in a wheelchair was having trouble crossing six lanes of traffic until he got help from a friendly neighborhood Spider-Man, who jumped out of his Jeep to help. Okay, not really Spider-Man, but a trampoline park employee dressed up as Spidey for an event. They crossed the street seconds before the light turned green. Now, you'll have to forgive my bias here, but the flash would have finished the job a lot faster. It's Morning Edition.
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1: This is Morning Edition from NPR News. I'm Amy Martinez.
3: And I'm Michelle Martin. Now, we've been hearing a lot about cyclosporiasis lately. It's a gastrointestinal illness that we've known about for a while, but it's in the news now because it has infected more than 1,600 people in the U.S. The parasite that causes the disease has been linked to shredded iceberg lettuce. Our Planet Money team has been looking into the system that's supposed to keep our food safe. Here's NPR's Jeff Guo.
4: The modern era of food safety inspections began 15 years ago. After a deadly outbreak of E. coli linked to bagged spinach shocked Congress into passing the Food Safety Modernization Act.
5: So this was a huge deal. I mean, this was a major overhaul.
4: Jim Gorney was a longtime advisor at the Food and Drug Administration. He says this law gave the FDA a lot more power, especially over the farms that grow our fruits and vegetables. Those farms used to be basically unregulated. The FDA couldn't even make farmers wash their hands. But now, most produce farmers have to follow the FDA's safety standards. Jim helped write those standards. For instance, say a farmer is walking through the fields and all of a sudden they notice a pile of animal feces right next to that beautiful green head of lettuce.
5: What they're supposed to do is flag it, cordon off an area around it, and that should never be harvested.
4: Is that part of the official rule?
5: Yep.
4: The FDA's official produce safety standards contain tons of provisions like that. They cover everything from how you wash your hands to how clean the irrigation water needs to be to how you handle compost and manure. So why are outbreaks still happening? Well, one problem.

0: problem is that, right now, most farms aren't inspected by the government on any regular basis. Not really. The FDA and its state partners just don't have the resources for that. There aren't enough inspectors.
1: Once every 3 years would be ideal.
0: Once every 3 years? I was hoping you'd say, like, I don't know, every month.
1: Every month? Oh, no. I don't think that's possible.
0: No? Why not? Well, I have to eat that. We all have to eat those plants.
1: We do all have to eat that.
0: But right now, forget about every 3 years, there seem to be farms that still haven't gotten their first inspection yet. And it's not just farms. Last year, the Government Accountability Office issued a report saying the FDA is way behind on inspections of food processing facilities, such as the Taylor Farms operation in Mexico that's been linked to the current outbreak. FDA records show the last time that facility was inspected was 7 years ago. But even if the FDA could perform more inspections, another problem is that a lot of the science is still a work in progress. Every time there's an outbreak, we learn something new. For instance, a couple years ago, there was a big salmonella outbreak involving peaches, which is strange because peaches are not typically associated with salmonella. But when investigators visited one of the orchards,
1: come to find out, directly adjacent is a poultry house, you know?
0: So it was like chicken air that was just blowing onto these peaches?
1: Yeah.
0: Well, that is one of the theories, at least. The FDA never actually figured out how the salmonella got onto those peaches. To this day, it is still a mystery. With the current cyclosporiasis outbreak, it is very possible that we will never figure out exactly how it happened. But if we can't figure out how it happened, how are we going to prevent the next one? Jeff Guo, NPR News.
2: Jeff also looked into how bad lettuce started turning up everywhere and how that makes it harder to trace outbreaks. 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

0: And it is 7:50, time now for your local and regional news here on KDNK. I'm Mike Lemmer. The bipartisan Glenwood Hot Springs Protection Act, introduced in the U.S. House and Senate Thursday, would prohibit the Interior Secretary from processing or approving any application for the expansion of the Mid-Continent Limestone Quarry near Glenwood Springs. KDNK's Amy Haddon Marsh has more on how the mine could destroy a place sacred to the Utes.
1: The 43-year-old quarry sits on top of the limestone geological formation that supports area hot springs. Mining there could irreparably damage the geothermal structures that feed the hot springs. Contamination of local hot springs could not only tank tourism in Glenwood Springs, but it would also disturb an ancient site long used by the Ute Nations. On a virtual press call Thursday announcing the two bills, Marvin Pinnacus, acting chairman of the Southern Ute Tribe, drew an imaginary line from Durango to Pagosa Springs, then another to Ouray and another to Glenwood Springs. All of those areas, he said, have hot springs that were used by his people for centuries.
2: So natural, cultural, ceremonial resources thrive in specific areas, and certain animals, they live in certain places during specific times of year. Plants grow in certain places. And all of these are the reasons why we migrated to these areas, because we could rely on them year after year.
1: He added that the hot springs have medicinal and spiritual value.
2: These are our sacred sites. And the hot springs themselves, they hold medicine. They hold power, the power to heal, the power to soothe the soul, to relax and to pray. And any threat to that harmony that brings that kind of peace to mankind is an offense to the great blessing that the Creator has given us and allowed us to utilize facilities like that.
1: He said his people understand mineral extraction due to the natural gas deposits on the Southern Ute Reservation, but he says it must be done responsibly.
2: We've had opportunities to drill in areas that would have been profitable and to be able to provide that resource to the public. But in our due diligence process, we also have to look at, you know, are we coming across cultural sites, significant plants, animals that might be in danger? And when we're doing that due diligence, we also look at the habitats, the ecosystem. We look at the landscape itself. And if we're impacting that in a negative way, we take ourselves being stewards of the land seriously. We preach that. So we're not hypocrites in that when we find a resource and it doesn't make sense to pull it from that specific area, then we move on.
1: Pinnacus joined Democratic Senator Michael Bennett, Republican Representative Jeff Hurd, Glenwood Springs city officials, and community leaders during Thursday's call. The Glenwood Hot Springs Protection Act now goes to committee. Bennett said there may not be any action on the bill until after the November election. For KDNK News, I'm Amy Haddon Marsh.
0: A dismal snowpack and a fast spring melt are putting the Southwest farmers to the test this growing season. Western Colorado's peach orchards are trying to get by with less water, but even one epic dry year can have long-lasting effects. Rocky Mountain Community Radio's Caroline Yanis has more from one orchard in Palisade.
3: It's getting warm in Palisade, Colorado, as Bruce Talbot meanders through rows of peach trees. With just a look, he can tell how many days until a peach should be picked, whether its pit is split, and whether you'll want to buy it at the grocery store.
4: See those? They'll pick both of those because you're that color, orange color. That's what they're looking for. And that one's a good sound peach.
3: He's one of the owners of Talbot Farms, one of Colorado's largest peach growers, which his family has operated for over a century. They have around 200,000 trees, and each year they plant about 5,000 more as older orchards become less productive. All that is to say, Talbot knows a thing or two about peaches.
4: Appearance sells the first peach, flavor sells the second peach. So, if it doesn't taste good, they're not getting another one.
3: But this has been an extraordinarily challenging year for Talbot and his fellow Palisade fruit growers. There was virtually no snowpack in the headwaters of the Colorado River. And when March broke records for high temperatures, what little snow there was melted off fast. That meant that Talbot started picking peaches about a month earlier than usual. Now he's worried he may not have enough water to finish out the harvest.
5: We have never had the canal shut off.
4: we've had some really tight years. 77 was tight, 2002 was tight, where it was nip and tuck on whether we would finish the season or not. Right now, there's not water to do that.
3: And that will have impacts well beyond this season. Peach trees take a long time to grow. Talbot says he won't start pulling significant fruit off a tree to sell until it's been in the ground for 4 years. But when the water situation is so uncertain, that makes it hard to plan.
4: With that kind of lead time, what next winter's going to be? I've already made my decision for 27. I've made some decisions for 28 already. I can't turn on a dime.
3: In the past, farmers like Talbot haven't worried as much about water conservation because there was enough to go around. But now it's a bigger consideration because peaches are thirsty crops and demand for water is rising. David Sturley, a research scientist at Colorado State University who studies tree fruit, estimates that it takes about 3 feet of water per acre to grow peaches.
5: So they're fairly water intensive, especially compared to the amount of precipitation that we tend to get here, which I think on average is about 9 inches a year and lately has been about 5 or less.
3: But he says most farmers think peaches are worth the water.
5: The way I try to think of that is basically if you're trying to calculate per gallon of water used, how much money can you make off of it? What kind of economic impact you can have with that? And I think peaches are pretty high on that list.
3: He says peaches can bring in anywhere from $10,000 to $35,000 per acre, way more than alfalfa or corn. To use Talbot's phrasing,
4: peaches pay the bills. Peaches are as consistent as anything we grow, and the markets are as consistent.
3: It's why Talbot Farms has invested so heavily in its peach orchards and why he's willing to go to such great lengths to make sure his orchards survive this drought. He's thinking about contingency plans if the canals run dry before September 1st to keep his trees from dying.
4: We will probably be putting water in tanks, be municipal water, and dig a basin around each plant, and we're going like you would house plants and keeping them alive, if at all possible.
3: In the longer term, Talbot knows that in the Colorado River Basin, there will be less water to go around for agriculture as the climate continues to get warmer and drier. He's hoping his high-value peaches can withstand that seismic change, but the uncertainty around water supplies is making that much more challenging.
4: This industry can absorb a higher cost of water than a lot of your other crops can. As long as it's there. If it's just not there, then this has to go away as well. Hope we never go that far.
3: In the meantime, Talbot is hoping for monsoon rains to get him to the end of the peach harvest, but he's not holding his breath. For Rocky Mountain Community Radio, I'm Caroline Yanez.
0: And that report was produced in partnership with the Water Desk at the University of Colorado Boulder and came to us via Rocky Mountain Community Radio, a network of public media stations that include KDNK. Quick update on local wildfires. The Willow Fire out by Leadville, just under 7,200 acres. It is now 55% contained. The Sleepy Creek Fire up Cattle Creek Way by Cottonwood Pass is now 100% contained. And a reminder that I-70 westbound is closed from Newcastle to Silt due to flooding there. I-70 westbound closed. Plan accordingly. And for KDNK News, I'm Mike Lemmer. It is 7:59. This is KDNK. 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

sunny with a chance for some showers and thunderstorms. Going to be in the low 90s today, mid-90s tomorrow. Stay hydrated. And we are just hours away from Mountain Fair 2026, the 55th annual Mountain Fair. Hope everybody has a wonderful and safe weekend. That wraps it up for me. I'll be back again with you on Wednesday. Got a few days off here. But hey, stick around here this morning. It's Friday. And you know who's coming up. The one, the only, the ape on the dink. Bringing you that wild rumpus. Coming right up here on KDNK. Have a wonderful rest of your day, everybody, and a fantabulous weekend. Get out there and share a smile and spread some love.

0: I'm Mike Lemmer with your community calendar for this Friday, July 24th, underwritten by Basalt Regional Library, presenting the End of Summer Reading Scholastic Book Fair from July 27th through August 2nd during library hours. 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More info at basaltlibrary.org. The day has finally arrived. The 55th Annual Mountain Fair begins today, and here's as many things as we can find to help you enjoy everything happening here in Carbondale. But before we get to the fair, Lift Up provides food and pantry supplies at the Newcastle River Center from 9 to 1 today, and at the Rifle Library from 11 to 2. Soper's Park opens up at noon for the early birds who want to peruse the vendors, find a spot to lay down a blanket, and get their Mountain Fair t-shirts. Today's theme is Camp Crafts. For those wanting to get dressed up, more info on each day's theme can be found at CarbondaleArts.com. The Cantina begins serving tasty beverages at 3:30, with KDNK and the Carbondale Clay Center passionately pouring liquid refreshments. The Drum Circle tradition officially kicks off the fair at 4 p.m. with Lori Loeb leading. Tommy the Animal gets the music started at 5:15 on the main stage. Over on the Oasis stage, Rock and Roll Academy students play live starting at 5:30, and Velvet Daydream follows at 7 p.m. And Disgo headlines the main stage at 8 p.m. Moving to the after parties, local DJ Galbus bumps some beats at 9 p.m. at Carbondale Beer Works. Velvet Daydream puts on a second performance at 10, that's at Steve's Guitars. And KDNK's own Hetty Hooligan jams out at El Dorado at 10 p.m. And here's a rundown of all of Saturday's early and midday music from the fair. Live shows pick back up at Mountain Fair tomorrow morning with Noodle Soup at the Oasis stage at 10 a.m. and El Javi on the main stage at 11:30 a.m. Starfish Enterprise continues the rhythm on the Oasis stage at 11:45, followed by The Nearly Now. They'll be on shortly after 1 p.m. and Marfa hits the main stage at 2 o'clock tomorrow afternoon. You can keep your community in the loop about events and programming ideas simply by emailing calendar at kdnk.org. Now, don't forget, if you can't make it to Mountain Fair this weekend, you can always tune in to catch all the music on the main stage right here on KDNK. Well, of all the music happening Saturday evening on tomorrow's calendar, so stay tuned and have a fantastic Mountain Fair Friday and a wonder-filled weekend.
1: Stardate July 24th. Cygnus X-1 contains the first black hole ever confirmed, and it recently recorded another first. Astronomers measure the details of twin jets of particles that shoot into space from its poles. The jets are firing at almost half the speed of light, and they have the power of 10,000 suns. The system consists of the black hole and a supergiant star. The black hole, which was discovered in 1964, is 20 times the mass of the Sun. The star is twice that mass. The star is extremely hot and bright. It blows a thick wind of hot gas into space. The black hole captures some of the gas, which forms a swirling, super-hot disk around it. Magnetic fields grab some of the gas before it falls into the black hole and fire it back into space through the jets. Astronomers have seen jets from many black holes, but this is the first time they've precisely measured a jet's power and speed. Those details are important because the jets can have a big influence on the surroundings. They can blow away gas and dust, preventing the birth of more stars. Or they can squeeze clouds of gas and dust, triggering the birth of stars. So the details help us understand the role of black holes in the evolution of entire galaxies. Cygnus is in the eastern sky at nightfall, although Cygnus X-1 is too faint to see. It's about halfway between the swan's bill and the intersection of its body and wings. We have more skywatching tips and much more about the cosmos in Stardate magazine. Details at stardate.org. I'm Billy Henry.
2: Oh, thank you so much, Billy Henry. Happy fair. Let the wild rumpus start.

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1: Ha, that was a little Johnny Cash with some friends on there. He had Carl Perkins and Jerry Lee Lewis. I think there might have been a couple more in there, too. Well, guess what? This is Ape on the Dink. You are listening to the Wild Rumpus. We're going to get some country. We're going to get some Western. We are going to have some fun this morning. And guess what? Happy Mountain Fair.

We are going to be doing some dancing this weekend, aren't we? Right here in Carbondale. Yes, we are. 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
1: 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And if you schedule a donation of blood, platelets, power red, or plasma, you will automatically be entered for a chance to win a car. Alrighty, it's 8:30. I'm getting ahead of myself. It's 8:30. We're a half hour into the Wild Rumpus. It is Mountain Fair Friday. So if you haven't heard, there is a big party in Carbondale. That's for sure.

Well, that was an odd ending, but, you know, we'll take it. This is Ape on the Dink. This is Katie and Kay, and you are an amazing you. Just keep being you. Community radio, loving the airwaves since 1983. And if you haven't heard, we're having a party here in Carbondale. It is Mountain Fair weekend. It is going to kick off with that drum circle at 4 o'clock. And we just hope to see you out there. Lots of music, lots of vendors, lots of food, just lots of fun. And be kind to each other, stay hydrated, and, you know, we'll just have a very, very good weekend.

They even write songs about Mountain Fair. Yes, that was Hugh Phillips, by the way. It is 9 o'clock. Well, okay, it's 8:59. Don't argue with me. This is Katie and Kay, Carbondale Community Access Radio, Glenwood Springs, Carbondale, the Roaring Fork Valley, and beyond. 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Oh my goodness, we are an hour into this Mountain Fair Wild Rumpus. We've got an hour left. We're just going to have some fun and just stick around. Don't go anywhere unless you really, really have to.

That was a great idea because it is a wild weekend. And just to let you know, the vendors open at noon right here in Carbondale for Mountain Fair. And there's going to be a community, Carbondale Community School Kids Carnival that kicks off at noon also. So that sounds like a lot of fun. That is in the located in the future town in the Oasis. So bring the kids out early. Let them get their yayas out. Well, I don't think that was what I was going to play, but that's okay.

0: was No Cha Cha Cha, and they played at the fair, it looks like, back in maybe 99. Anyway, it was nice. Hey, I want to just say to all of you that are trying to give me a call here in the studio to say Happy Mountain Fair, the phone's kind of on the blitz right now, so I apologize. I cannot answer it right at this moment, but I want to thank you for those phone calls because they mean so much to us. It is 9:15, and this is Katie and Kay. We've been making waves on air since 1983.
1: Mountain Fair PSA.
2: Hey, this is Jamie with Carbondale Arts letting you know, Mountain Fair families, keep an eye on your kids at the fair. All minors must be accompanied by an adult in the playground and at the Oasis block party. 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Just in case. Lost someone? Head to the info booth, the hub for help.
0: That is great advice. Keep an eye on those kiddos. It can be a little overwhelming for everyone. So just relax, stay hydrated, and have a very, very safe fair.

0: Dixon Wagon.
1: Well, Bill gave us a call via a whole nother line, but yeah, that's all right. Good job. And he wants to hear Sarah in the Summer. I found the Nitty Gritty Dirt Band version for you, Bill. Here you go.

0: Too late. This is Katie and Kay Carbondale. You're listening to the Wild Rumpus, and I am Ape on the Dink. 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We also get support from the town of Basalt, presenting the Basalt Summer Concert Series at the Basalt River Park every Wednesday evening through August 12th. These shows are open to the public and feature nationally touring headliners along with local talent opening the evening. There will also be local vocal shows at Triangle Park in Willits on Fridays with Ken Gentry and the Companions playing later this afternoon. More info at basalt.net/concerts. Tune in at 4 today for the beginning of Katie and Kay's live broadcast of the 55th annual Carbondale Mountain Fair. Ooh, just to let you know, westbound I-70 is closed between Newcastle and Silt due to flooding on the roadway. And at 4 o'clock, we have the drum circles going to kick off Mountain Fair. And my personal friend, Lori Loeb, will be leading that. She'll be right there in the middle. Bring whatever you like to play, be it a drum. I've got these frogs that kind of make a cool sound. They're wooden. I usually take those. And meet us at Soper's Park. Meet you at the fair. It is Camp Bonedale all weekend long. Get your campwear, your camp crafts, get all anything that reminds you of camp, just bring it along, and we'll see you at the fair.
1: Well, it's one for the money.

Rosie Flores. Little But I'm Loud. Oh, we lost a rockabilly pioneer this week. Vernon Taylor passed away at the age of 88. Here he is, your loving man.

I want to say thank you so much for tuning in today to the Wild Rumpus. I am Ape on the Dink. And coming up next will be Flash with the Grace Cafe, or Grace with the Flash Cafe. You know what I'm talking about. I know I'll see you at the fair.

We're going to have a good time tonight, tomorrow night, all the way into Sunday night. Yes, we are. Happy Mountain Fair. See you at the park. Go out and do something nice for somebody. Don't ask for anything in return. You and me, well, we're eight men. We're going to have a happy, happy fair.

Good morning. It is 10 o'clock straight up, and you are tuned to the Flash Cafe on this Mountain Fair Friday morning, and I'm pretty excited about it. And I have some great music to play, and here comes my theme song.

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Too bad they can't come and play over here. Anyway, I'm going to start out with a little Bob Marley and the Wailers.

0: I'm Mike Lemmer with your community calendar for this Friday, July 24th, underwritten by Basalt Regional Library, presenting the End of Summer Reading Scholastic Book Fair from July 27th through August 2nd during library hours. 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The day has finally arrived. The 55th Annual Mountain Fair begins today, and here's as many things as we can find to help you enjoy everything happening here in Carbondale. But before we get to the fair, Lift Up provides food and pantry supplies at the Newcastle River Center from 9 to 1 today, and at the Rifle Library from 11 to 2. Soper's Park opens up at noon for the early birds who want to peruse the vendors, find a spot to lay down a blanket, and get their Mountain Fair t-shirts. Today's theme is Camp Crafts. For those wanting to get dressed up, more info on each day's theme can be found at CarbondaleArts.com. The Cantina begins serving tasty beverages at 3:30 with KDNK and the Carbondale Clay Center passionately pouring liquid refreshments. The Drum Circle tradition officially kicks off the fair at 4 p.m. with Lori Loeb leading. Tommy the Animal gets the music started at 5:15 on the main stage. Over on the Oasis stage, Rock and Roll Academy students play live starting at 5:30, and Velvet Daydream follows at 7 p.m. And Disgo headlines the main stage at 8 p.m. Moving to the after parties, local DJ Galbus bumps some beats at 9 p.m. at Carbondale Beer Works. Velvet Daydream puts on a second performance at 10, that's at Steve's Guitars. And KDNK's own Hetty Hooligan jams out at El Dorado at 10 p.m. And here's a rundown of all of Saturday's early and midday music from the fair. Live shows pick back up at Mountain Fair tomorrow morning with Noodle Soup at the Oasis stage at 10 a.m. and El Javi on the main stage at 11:30 a.m. Starfish Enterprise continues the rhythm on the Oasis stage at 11:45, followed by The Nearly Now. They'll be on shortly after 1 p.m. and Marfa hits the main stage at 2 o'clock tomorrow afternoon. You can keep your community in the loop about events and programming ideas simply by emailing calendar at kdnk.org. Now, don't forget, if you can't make it to Mountain Fair this weekend, you can always tune in to catch all the music on the main stage right here on KDNK. Well, of all the music happening Saturday evening on tomorrow's calendar, so stay tuned and have a fantastic Mountain Fair Friday and a wonder-filled weekend.
1: All right, thanks, Mike. Always do such a good job with all that info. It is 10:32 here at KDNK Carbondale, your radio, your voice. And I am Flash, and this is the Grace Cafe. And thanks for joining me this morning, this Friday Mountain Fair morning. Yay! And in that last set, we heard Bob Marley and the Wailers with Natural Mystic. Jack Johnson gave us Upside Down. Sly and the Family Stone sang Family Affair. Led Zeppelin played What Is and What Should Never Be. Bob Marley and the Wailers gave us One Love, People Get Ready. Stevie Wonder and DJ Smash did a remix of Signed, Sealed, Delivered, I'm Yours. And that last one was The Zombies with Time of the Season. It is that time of the season for sure. And it also right now is time for the KDNK Pet Report, which support for it comes from RJ Paddywhack's Pet Outfitter, providing food and supplies for all domestic pets and fish at their location in Algebel. Open 7 days a week, Monday through Friday from 9 a.m. to 6:30 p.m. and weekends from 11 a.m. to 5 p.m. More information is at 970-963-1700. And we do have a lost female blue heeler. She's black and tan with a white star on her forehead, 32 pounds, and she was lost on the flat tops south of Heart Lake on July 12th. But they didn't call till the 23rd about her. She has a blue collar and a harness. Please call us here at 970-963-2976 if you have seen her or grabbed her. Okay, and we'll hook you up with the owner. And I think that's it for now. Back to the music. This is Ozo Motley. They played at the fair a number of years ago.

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And the Glenwood Springs Library offers a chance to meet more than 25 Western Slope authors from 2 to 4 p.m. on Saturday, July 25th. Stop by, say hello, talk to them about their work, call the library with any questions at 970-945-5958. And I also have something else for you. Maybe I'll play that a little later. Anyway, in the last set we heard, Ozo Motley started it off with Como Ves. They played at Mountain Fair, oh my gosh, a really long time ago. Probably 20 years ago. And then we heard Secret Rendezvous and High Hoops with Back in the Day. Sly and the Family Stone did Hot Fun in the Summertime. Phil Collins played In the Air Tonight. Jamiroquai sang Cosmic Girl. And Jefferson Airplane gave us Wooden Ships. And so, I'm going to go back to the music now with Sly, as you started to hear, and Everyday People.

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2: Ooh, that sounds nice. 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And from the Pitkin County Library, presenting the Redstone Summer Open Mic Series next Friday, July 31st at 6 p.m. This all-ages community open mic takes place at Joy and Wild in Redstone. 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Tune in at 4 today for the beginning of Katie and Kay's live broadcast of the 55th annual Carbondale Mountain Fair. Yay! Yep, we will be broadcasting from the park here on the air. So if you are hanging out at home and taking a break, you won't miss anything. How cool is that? All right, I am Flash, and this is the Grace Cafe. And in that last set, we heard, trying to remember where I stopped, I think we heard Sly and the Family Stone with Everyday People. Jimi Hendrix gave us All Along the Watchtower. Maná sang Rayando el Sol. Martha Reeves and the Vandellas gave us Dancing in the Street. The Rolling Stones, of course, did You Can't Always Get What You Want. And that last one was a remix of Inner City Blues. It was a Detroit mix of Marvin Gaye with David Van De Pitto. And so I'm going to play one more set here and start off with the Polish Ambassador and Gathering of the Tribes.

Okay. That was Sly again with I Want to Take You Higher. I just think that all these Sly songs go so well with Mountain Fair. And we also heard Dancing to the Music by Sly. And we heard a version, a remix of Ain't No Mountain High Enough, Vandalux, Marvin Gaye, and Tammy Terrell. And started off that set with the Polish Ambassador and Gathering of the Tribes. Thought that was appropriate, too. I am Flash with the Grace Cafe, and I'm going to head out. Chris is here to take you deep with the deep, so don't touch that dial. Keep it tuned to KD&K for all your radio needs, and I'll be back in 2 weeks. And I'm going to leave with you with a couple. One's a Smokey Robinson and the Miracles, and one more Marvin Gaye. Have a wonderful fair, everybody. Be safe. Play, and let's enjoy being together.

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Tamam.

0: It's 12:01 p.m. and this is KDNK, Carbondale Community Access Radio, Glenwood Springs, Carbondale, the Roaring Fork Valley, and beyond. It's Mountain Fair Friday.
1: Did you record this?
0: I did record this. I put this
1: sounds
0: on the
1: good.
0: Right on the ground next to the drums.
1: Good job.
0: Last Friday.
1: Last year, yeah.
0: A year ago. Today or whatever.
1: It's always my favorite music during Mountain Fair are the drummers at 4th Street.
0: It is always a scene. Tonight is, it's probably the most off the hook night of the year, just about. Between the nude bike ride and the drummers.
1: Is that already tonight?
0: That's tonight as well. Or near, dare as you bear. Bear as you dare, I guess, is what Brandon was saying.
1: The PC thing is like, what do they call it? I don't even know. What's the term for like body?
0: Body positivity?
1: Body positive. Not new. Well, anyway, welcome back to KDNK.
0: Something you want to chime in? Oh, there's no microphone even over there. What happened?
1: You know what? I heard Jundar outside on my way over here.
0: You want to come in bluegrass style here?
1: So, you can't
0: does
1: do
0: that one work?
1: Mic 3? What do you mean it doesn't work?
0: Oh, I didn't even see it. I just saw this one that's like looks like it's been disemboweled over on the...
2: Is there a bike ride tonight?
0: Yeah.
2: What time?
0: I think it's at 10 o'clock.
2: Clothing optional?
0: Clothing optional, body positive, whatever your vibe.
2: Is it in the program?
0: Of course not. Nobody's going to actually take. Nobody's actually taking responsibility for it.
1: I don't know how you know about it, like from Facebook or something. I don't know.
0: There is a Facebook group. I don't know. It's always.
1: I thought Facebook was for like 13-year-old girls. I didn't know adults used it still, but
0: 13-year-old girls and sheriff's departments apparently.
2: And old people.
0: It always bugs me that, like, if you don't have Facebook, you can't, like, get a lot of fire information, because they always, like, put all the, like, fire information on Facebook.
1: Wow. But
0: now the Watch Duty thing basically scrapes it all and puts it on there, so at least that's good.
2: Yeah, that's what I have, Watch Duty, because I don't really do Facebook.
0: But, yeah, well, I don't care. You said you heard some rumbling of thunders. We'll let the rain come.
2: Woohoo!
0: Yeah. And that was, 2 years ago, I think the bike ride was in the rain, and that was a pretty fun twist to it as well. Well,
2: we know how the whole drum circle started, right?
1: Yeah.
2: Because of the fireball.
0: Yeah, the fireball.
1: We were talking about it last night, actually. We were telling
0: Legends of the Mountain Valley.
1: Some new people to the community about it.
0: Yeah, it was fun. Was that just the spring was that? Did you go to that storytelling thing at the 3rd Street Center about the fair?
2: No.
0: It was fun. It was with a lot of the Camp Bonedale people and,
2: nice.
0: Drew Handy and so many people. And, yeah, they, of course, the fireball story came up, but and a lot of other hilarious old stories.
2: Yeah, Lori Loeb ran home and got all her drums and brought them back and made a drum circle, and that was... The rest is history.
0: The rest is history.
2: It's very important. I hear so many people say, I have to go to the drum circle.
0: Yeah, I know. I'm going to be torn today because I have to manage the cantina. KDNK and the Clay Center, we're holding it down. We've got, 50 volunteers between the two of us. And
2: that's a lot.
0: So, and that starts, I think, 3:34-ish, the bar opens, which is basically the same time as the drum circle. So, I don't know. Hopefully, I can train people and then go, at least bring my drum and stand on the edge of the gazebo or something, the picnic shelter.
1: I think I'm going to try to... I invited Eric Berry, EB's Eclectic Mania, to walk down with me.
0: Nice.
1: I like walking with some K-dinkers from here to there.
0: Yeah.
1: Get it started.
0: Yeah.
1: I usually don't make it early enough to get on the inside, though.
0: Uh-huh. Yeah, but I don't care. Wherever you are, the drum circle, it is really a unique thing. And if you haven't experienced it before, it's a really cool... A lot of people don't think it's important or whatever, or, the fair hasn't started, but some people, like Luke, that's basically his only event for Mountain Fair.
2: Some people, that's their main event.
0: Yeah.
1: Middle and the inner circle
0: Yeah.
1: With his, what are those called? Tom-toms?
0: I don't know. He's got a big red drum that he's got, you know, his mallets and very serious expression on his face.
1: I think number 12 on that one has some really juicy drum beats that it starts out with, I think.
0: All right. Yeah, we'll keep these drums will fade in and out as we talk, I think. Keep the spirit going. But maybe we'll get to some more, you know, recognizable tunage here. I guess I should mention that support for KDNK comes from the Lydia Allen Agency, representing Farmers Insurance and Rifle. Lydia and her team are ready for summertime in the Rockies, offering insurance for travel trailers, boats, ATVs, and motorcycles. 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
1: And from the 49th Annual Telluride Jazz Festival, grooving out August 7th and 8th in the heart of Southwest Colorado. The Telluride Jazz Fest is seeking both new and returning volunteers to make the historic event come to life, which includes a powered-down set by the Disco Biscuits and a celebration of Miles Davis's 100th birthday. Volunteer applications are available at tellurijazz.org/volunteer. And I know that Don Was and the Pan Detroit Ensemble are going to be there.
0: Yeah.
1: And who else was a big notable artist that is worth going? Well, Adrian Quesada.
0: Oh, yeah, Adrian Quesada.
1: Chris and I went last year and had a ball.
0: We had a ball. We unfortunately missed the first day, which was Kamasi Washington. But what were they called? Balthus or whatever.
1: Yeah, Balthus, the Colombian trio.
0: Yeah.
1: But we got to see Parlor Greens, the trio, down in the basement of that tavern that Amy Kimberly used to have, the, what was it called? The Fly Me Over the Moon Saloon or...
0: Yeah. I don't remember what it's called.
1: Absolutely
0: now.
1: Outstanding show.
0: Yeah.
1: I always remember that one.
0: Yeah. Yeah, but that's in the future. For now, we've got another festival that's happening on
1: Mount Fair.
0: And I can't remember. I think it's, what is it, Tommy the Animal and Disgo tonight?
1: Yeah.
0: Get Your Soper Sun, go to a newsstand, and there's the programs inside of that. They'll also have them at the entrance to the fair. And also, there's plenty of people in Peace Patrol t-shirts or other volunteers who you can always ask questions to about what's going on, what's cool. So much stuff going on. That program's useful. You know, you want to check in on the singles horseshoe tournament. You need to know about the 4-mile runoff at 8:30 in the morning tomorrow. Do you want to know about line dancing on Sunday? Do you want to know about break dancing on Sunday? Do you want to know about
1: there's
0: Saturday?
1: Much. It's overwhelming.
0: It's overwhelming.
1: There's a little piece of something for everyone.
0: Yeah. Okay.
1: Let's try it, see if that's the right track.
0: Rhodesian Girl?
1: I think so.
0: All right. Thanks for tuning in. This is KDNK.

0: 12:31, and this is Katie and Kay. 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
1: Señor Taco.
0: Señor Taco. I was thinking maybe I should be...
1: I gotta stick to Super El Nino.
0: Super
1: man.
0: El Nino.
1: Bringing the chonder.
0: Señor Luz Taco.
1: No. Anyway, what else? What else is going on?
0: What did we hear? We heard some things. What did we kick it off with? The Poets of Rhythm, right? Gosh. Anyway, some other stuff. That was the Meters just then. There was the Tower of Power and the Renegades of Jazz with Harambe. You got something for us now, or do you want me to roll into Ray, I guess?
1: Yeah, let's just play that CD.
0: Oh, right. Okay.
1: You can just start it from the beginning. I think it's
0: this
1: the
0: guy?
1: Very first song. It's just, I couldn't... This record, unfortunately, a really old... album is missing from the library now, but I found it in the attic 16 years ago, and this is one of my shows recorded on CD from 16 years ago.
0: Sweet.
1: The okay. Memoirs of a Space Spaniolo, if anyone remembers that program.
0: Deep in the annals. So can do it. There we go.
1: Wait, that's not it.
0: That's not it?
1: I think I'm gonna have to cue it.
0: Oh, yeah. Oh, it didn't even get put in. Okay, well, is this the same one we already played or no?
2: No, I get it.
0: We'll just play this.
1: Yeah.

0: All right. Thanks, Ray Charles. And we finally got that old album queued up that I was just talking about. I'm sitting for the first time in 40 minutes during this program. It feels nice to sit down on that chair. All right, let's fade out of this and carry on. Here's Larry Johnson and Nat Riddle.
1: Nat, take this pipe away from me. Take this pipe away from me, Nat. And listen.

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1: And we're back with One Hot Mama.
2: What's up?
3: What's up?
2: I love that you got the drums going.
1: Yeah.
2: It's getting me in the mood.
1: It was sweet to hear Haddison Rensberry in the translator there. And
2: I thought you just like fired special, that off on your own.
1: She'll have a... Well, I did, but...
2: It wasn't just the luck of the draw.
1: But she will have a special guest appearance during the Mountain Fair broadcast, which is, you know.
3: She's going to help announce one of the competitions, right?
1: Yeah.
3: Cool.
1: Yeah. Hattie's doing, well, is it? Should we just keep it a surprise? Or?
3: I don't know. I think maybe people should be.
1: One Hot Mama's the boss. We just do what she says.
2: You know that's not true. In my dreams.
3: Well, yeah, the energy's building, and Tracy's been flitting in and out over to the park and back, and we'll plug in with him before we're gone and see if we can make the connection.
1: Big ups to Tracy for setting up the broadcast booth and hooking up with the sound with Snob
3: and yeah. Corey. Shout out to Corey.
2: Yeah, I think right now we're just waiting for the final loading in to happen before we connect our internet cable to do the live broadcast so that, you know, it stays all in one piece.
1: Yeah. So, and here he comes, son of a gumbo himself.
3: Son of a gumbo and himself.
4: I'd hop on mic too, but I stole it and took it to Soper's Park. So just wanted to confirm my 20, which is right here getting ready.
2: And he also took the good headphones, man.
1: No. Oh, man, that's a major bummer, dude.
5: This place got burglarized yesterday.
2: Well, all for a good cause.
1: I think it's quite amazing to see how fast everything goes up from the volunteer effort, because I stopped by at about 2 p.m. yesterday afternoon, and there's so many people out there setting everything up, and then I drove by in the evening, and it was just like it looked like it was like ready to go, like fences up and boots everywhere. And
3: it is such a well-oiled machine. I was talking to Steve Scatter, and I actually had to like dip out of stage building in the middle of Wednesday to go interview developer applicants for the Bonanza Town Center Thunder River Theater parcel area. And Steve Scatter, who used to be the mayor of Aspen, was stopping by to check it out on behalf of CMC and stuff. But he was like, man, the Food and Wine, they set that tent up like 2 weeks before the event, and it takes them forever of all these contractors and blah blah blah blah blah getting all this stuff set up. And like Mountain Fair, there is absolutely nothing on Tuesday, and then Wednesday, Thursday, Friday, it just goes boom. And
1: that's
3: a lot of people.
1: Something to be said about that, about the spirit and the heart of this town to this day. Like, it's changed a lot, but there's still so much heart. And if you're listening out there and you've been away from Carbondale for 20 plus years or whatever, and you're just coming back for the fair, I'm just like, I bet you feel that.
3: Yeah, it's great. I mean, yeah, it feels like maybe Carbondale's less funky in general, but the fair is holding on to it for now, I'd say. And
1: you know, I was reading the article in the Aspen Daily News yesterday about the fair, and I'm so happy that like in one of the first paragraphs it said like it's because all of this volunteer effort, you know, that the fair happens, you know. They give credit to that.
3: Yeah, there's not any no corporate logos anywhere. There was a little tiny one of those clips or whatever. There's a whole camp theme backstage going on, so there's all these like, you know, there's a bulletin board and little, you know, activity things, and I don't know, and merit badges and stuff all over the place or whatever. One of them was hung up with this little tiny clip that was like a BP branded clip, and we covered it over with tape.
2: No corporate sponsorship. No corporate
5: labels.
1: Wonderful.
2: Volunteer powered all the way.
3: Yeah.
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3: Yep. I'm sure you can swing. I don't know if they're actually even open at all. It might be just be shut down for the mountain fair, but yeah, they're
2: try
3: over
2: next,
3: there.
2: Well, I was going to say try next week, but I think they take off a few days after mountain fair to get a little R&R.
3: At least you can stick your nose against the window and look at the one gallery. So
2: go back on, let's see, probably at least August 3rd they'll be back. So you'll have 10 days to view it.
3: Yeah, and I think they have the, they have the August 1st Friday or whatever. So...
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3: Yeah, great investment. And similarly, $3 in the jar is fine too.
1: And just come on by the station, 76 South 2nd Street, and say hey and hang out here, take a tour of the station, look at all of our wonderful music library.
3: Yeah, or come by the booth. We'll be right smack dab in the middle of the action there at the park too. Look for the pirate flags and the giant Bonedale radio signs.
1: And we're gonna have merch by the
3: which I still need
1: fair
3: to organize.
1: Yeah,
2: we did it for you.
3: Oh, thanks.
1: Is that at the Mountain Fair merch place?
3: Yeah, next to the band merch.
1: Come on,
3: yeah,
1: get it. Get it.
2: You got it.
3: Yep. Shout out to Veronica for holding that down.
1: Well, let's get back into the music.
3: Here's
1: one for all of y'all. Maybe that might be living in your van coming to town. Ready for this?

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1: Oh boy, is this great!
0: Oh yeah!
2: Hop-a-dop-a-dop.

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2: Let's go.
3: I'm Mike Lemmer with your community calendar for this Friday, July 24th, underwritten by Basalt Regional Library, presenting the End of Summer Reading Scholastic Book Fair from July 27th through August 2nd during library hours. 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The day has finally arrived. The 55th Annual Mountain Fair begins today, and here's as many things as we can find to help you enjoy everything happening here in Carbondale. But before we get to the fair, Lift Up provides food and pantry supplies at the Newcastle River Center from 9 to 1 today and at the Rifle Library from 11 to 2. Cypress Park opens up at noon for the early birds who want to peruse the vendors, find a spot to lay down a blanket and get their Mountain Fair t-shirts. Today's theme is Camp Crafts. 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The Cantina begins serving tasty beverages at 3:30 with KDNK and the Carbondale Play Center passionately pouring liquid refreshments. The drum circle tradition officially kicks off the fair at 4 p.m. with Lori Loeb leading. Tommy the Animal gets the music started at 5:15 on the main stage. Over on the Oasis stage, Rock and Roll Academy students play live starting at 5:30, and Velvet Daydream follows at 7 p.m. And Disgo headlines the main stage at 8 p.m. Moving to the after parties, local DJ Galbus bumps some beats at 9 p.m. at Carbondale Beer Works. Velvet Daydream puts on a second performance at 10, that's at Steve's Guitars, and KDNK's own Hetty Hooligan jams out at El Dorado at 10 p.m. And here's a rundown of all of Saturday's early and midday music from the fair. Live shows pick back up at Mountain Fair tomorrow morning with Noodle Soup at the Oasis stage at 10 a.m. and El Javi on the main stage at 11:30 a.m. Starfish Enterprise continues the rhythm on the Oasis stage at 11:45, followed by the Nearly Now. They'll be on shortly after 1 p.m. And Marfa hits the main stage at 2 o'clock tomorrow afternoon. You can keep your community in the loop about events and programming ideas simply by emailing calendar at kdnk.org. Now don't forget, if you can't make it to Mountain Fair this weekend, you can always tune in to catch all the music on the main stage right here on KDNK. Well, of all the music happening Saturday evening on tomorrow's calendar, so stay tuned and have a fantastic Mountain Fair Friday and a wonder-filled weekend.

gambling women when you see them going swimming, and you haven't got a bathing suit yourself. And that blues you get much quicker when you're drinking lots of liquor and somebody goes and takes it off the shelf. And that blues you get when everything's in hot, but when your girlfriend doesn't, that's when you're not. And that blues you get from getting in a taxi cab and fretting every time you hear the bumper jump a clock. And that blues you get from trying to keep your Uncle Bill from dying, and he afterwards forgets you in his will. And that blues you get from kissing when you're walking with your missus and another baby shouts a hi.

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1: And EB and his eclectic mania will be taking us into that from 2 to 4, and we're just warming up the seat in here.
0: Yep.
1: For we hope we're keeping it eclectic for all of you listeners. I think we are.
0: I think we're doing all right. Let's see. Maybe we'll say what we played. Maybe we won't. Let's see. Going back a ways, around the end of the last hour, there was the Rain City Ramblers were in there. The Anselmo crew doing some gypsy stuff. Calling Old Souls. Was that one that you did?
1: No.
0: I don't know what that was from.
1: That's great if that got in there. Big shout out to Canilo.
0: Yeah. Man, there's some stuff missing from here. I can't remember what else. There was... I don't know what else was... who cares? Eddie Bo, Check Your Bucket. Willie Watson, Take This Hammer. Chawa, Second Line Girl. Bad Livers, Sean Lee's Ping Pong.
1: I love that Take This Hammer version with Willie Watson and the Fairfield Four. Those deep baritone voices.
0: Oh, man. Take This Hammer.
1: Tell him I'm gone. All right. Well.
0: All right. Yeah, we're still bumping the drum circle, which hopefully it'll hear sound something like this around 10 or 11 tonight.
1: I'm
0: guess.
1: I'm just totally going to drop us into a different direction, senor. So yeah.
0: Do you have a disc?
1: Got 25 more minutes.
0: Is it?
1: I got it over here.
0: Okay.
1: Queued up. Let's go.
0: Sweet.

0: All right, boys and girls.
1: Happy Mountain Fair, everyone. Stay tuned right here to KDNK all weekend long.
0: Yeah.
1: Until Sunday night, it's going to be a jam, so have fun.
0: Woohoo!
1: Be safe out there.
0: Yeah, the maestro of good vibes is here in the station, Mr. EB. He's going to bring you a classic and wonderful eclectic, EB's Eclectic, this afternoon to bring you right on up to the dramatic beginning of the fair and the drum circle and blah-bitty-blah-bitty-blah. Do we have anything else we need to mention? I don't think so. Come visit us at the booth. There's a blue tent with some pirate flags above it. We'll be there. We'll have merch at the merch place. We're serving beer tonight. And you can tune in all weekend long to if you're out of town or just away from the park taking a nap. Keep your radio just on. And
1: KDNK is not public radio anymore. We're pirate radio. So
0: exactly.
1: We need your booty.
0: We need your booty. And, booty, ooty, ooty.
1: Come and support us at the booth or come on down to the station.
0: Yep. 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You can come by at the booth and give us money there. You can, there's plenty of ways to support us. So thanks again.
1: Stay tuned for EB's Eclectic Mania.
0: All right. And I think we have no choice but to go out with this other song, I think, right?
1: It's a mainstay.
0: This is a mainstay. And we don't want to eat too much of EB's, so maybe I'll go right into it now.
2: Yeah.
0: All right. Thank you all. Happy Mountain Fair.

0: All right, bringing it out with Dr. John. Here we are at 2:01 Friday afternoon, coming to you right before the live broadcast of the 55th annual Carbondale Mountain Fair that will be taking you right to after EB's Eclectic, which is starting about now. So stay tuned, and you got 2 hours of eclectic fun coming into Friday of Mountain Fair. Enjoy.
1: All right, friends, you have seen the heavy groups. Now you will see Morning Maniac music. Believe me, yeah. It's a new dawn.

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1: And this is KTNK Community Access to the Radio, Glenwood Springs, Carbondale, the Roaring Fork Valley, and a lot further than that. 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And thank you to all of our supporters and underwriters. And remember, you can call the community line of inspiration if you so need to talk to KDNK, and I will get you that number here in just a moment. It is 970-510-3252, but I may be wrong. I'll get you right back to that. But it starts with a 510. Remember that, because it is not a 963 number. So let's get back to the tunes. A little bit back, more on track. Happy Mountain Fair.

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1: It's wonderful, it's fabulous, you must be there. 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
2: Let's go.
3: Yeah. Oh, yeah. The Mountain Fair coming to you commercial-free since 1983. KDNK. Brian Johnson Davis giving you summertime.

rich and your mommy's good looking. Says, hush, little baby, don't

Thank you. Thank you. Thank you. Thank you. Thank you. Thank you. Thank you. Thank you. Thank you. Thank you. Thank you.

I would like to sing it.

All right. This is KDNK, listener-supported, volunteer-powered, stressed on the volunteers this weekend, volunteer-powered community radio. I want to give you an FYI. The KDNK studio line is not working right now, so if you call 970-963-2976, which is the studio line and also the line for the lost pet report, you will not receive an answer because we cannot connect right now, I am sorry to say. So I am not 100% sure. You can try 963-0139, which is the office line to get a hold of KDNK right at this instant. Right now, it is time enough anyways, 1 minute before 2:30 here on Friday, July 24th, 2026. We have the Lost Pet Report for KDNK. And I see on the Lost Pet Report, in through my little mirror here, a lost female blue heeler, black and tan, with a white star on her forehead. This girl is about 32 pounds, was lost on the flat top south of Heart Lake on the 12th. And so this dog has been out on the lam for a bit up there on the flat tops. If you hear tell of anybody down that direction looking for their dog or seeing a dog on the run, give us a call, because, you know, every lead can help retrieve an animal from out in the wilderness. Make sure your pet sitters are aware that they can only have 5 dogs out on a leash, on leashes at one time in the Forest Service lands too, and must be permitted for commercial use. Anyhow, this is KDNK. The Lost Pet Report is underwritten by RJ Paddywax, Pet Outfitter, providing food and supplies for all domestic pets and fish at their Elgibel location. Open 7 days a week, Monday through Friday, 9 to 6:30 p.m., and the weekends are 10 to 5. Call them at 970-963-1700, and yes, that is the underwriter for the Lost Pet Report. And honestly, if you ever need just give a little extra to KDNK, getting a pet tag, a $20 membership, a pet membership is only $20, and you get a pet tag, and that's a wonderful thing, because you can kind of keep track of your friends that way, and even the four-legged ones. It's a wonderful entry-level KDNK kind of thank you and participation, way to participate. Wow. All right, let's go see what we've got on CD number 3, because I think it's a little Blame Sally. Not the live recording from the studio, but one of their albums. We're going to listen to track number 10, Take Me There, from Speeding Ticket and a Valentine. Here we go.

Let's say that's leftover salmon, and up here we do the boogie from the Nashville Sessions. We are right at 3 p.m., 50 minutes before the blessing for the Mountain Fair, the 55th annual Mountain Fair here in downtown Carbondale in Soperus Park. Please leave your dogs at home. 50 minutes before that and 1 hour before the beginning of the drum circle. This is KDNK broadcasting from downtown Carbondale, going to bring you the fair coming up in 1 hour. This is Carbondale Community Access Radio. 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I'm going to let you know that Windwalkers is inviting you, yes, you, to its first annual Rains for a Reason benefit on Saturday, July 25th. That is going to be running from 9 a.m. to 4 p.m. at Windwalkers facility on County Road 102 on Missouri Heights. A working equestrian-style course is open to all riders of all ages, abilities, and experience levels. 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Okay. That's how we get it done here in the Roaring Fork Valley. Yes, sir. Okay, let's stay tuned. We got a little bit. I'm going to stick with the bluegrass even for a little bit here. We're taking a left turn, right turn, zigzagging around. Just a little hot rise.

We've got time for just a couple more here tonight. This next one is one that we did record up in Telluride. Where? That was back in 1979 when we were all 16. And this song is written by Ola Bell Reed. I do want to say that we've had a wonderful history of playing up here in Aspen. It's always been a great place for us to come. I remember when we first got Sandy arranged for us to play at the Pitkin County Fair, and we had a gig in Denver on the same day, and we flew in, and as we were landing in the plane, we looked down and we saw that there was this very fancy car with flags on it, Howard's Packard, I think it was. And then, of course, Jim Furness one time picked us up in a Bentley, too. I couldn't believe it. You know, these people said, oh, it's some movie stars coming in on the plane, and turned out it was for us, and they drove us right up to the stage, and we played, and it was like... It's not supposed to happen like that in bluegrass music. And it only happened once, and that was right here. So, here's one called High on a Mountaintop.

0: I'm Mike Clemmer with your community calendar for this Friday, July 24th, underwritten by Basalt Regional Library, presenting the End of Summer Reading Scholastic Book Fair from July 27th through August 2nd during library hours. 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The day has finally arrived. The 55th Annual Mountain Fair begins today, and here's as many things as we can find to help you enjoy everything happening here in Carbondale. But before we get to the fair, Lift Up provides food and pantry supplies at the Newcastle River Center from 9 to 1 today and at the Rifle Library from 11 to 2. Soper's Park opens up at noon for the early birds who want to peruse the vendors, find a spot to lay down a blanket, and get their Mountain Fair t-shirts. Today's theme is Camp Crafts for those wanting to get dressed up. More info on each day's theme can be found at CarbondaleArts.com. The Cantina begins serving tasty beverages at 3:30 with KDNK and the Carbondale Clay Center passionately pouring liquid refreshments. The drum circle tradition officially kicks off the fair at 4 p.m. with Lori Loeb leading. Tommy the Animal gets the music started at 5:15 on the main stage. Over on the Oasis stage, Rock and Roll Academy students play live starting at 5:30, and Velvet Daydream follows at 7 p.m. And Disgo headlines the main stage at 8 p.m. Moving to the after parties, local DJ Galbus bumps some beats at 9 p.m. at Carbondale Beer Works. Velvet Daydream puts on a second performance at 10, that's at Steve's Guitars, and KDNK's own Hetty Hooligan jams out at El Dorado at 10 p.m. And here's a rundown of all of Saturday's early and midday music from the fair. Live shows pick back up at Mountain Fair tomorrow morning with Noodle Soup at the Oasis stage at 10 a.m. and El Javi on the main stage at 11:30 a.m. Starfish Enterprise continues the rhythm on the Oasis stage at 11:45, followed by The Nearly Now. They'll be on shortly after 1 p.m. And Marfa hits the main stage at 2 o'clock tomorrow afternoon. You can keep your community in the loop about events and programming ideas simply by emailing calendar at kdnk.org. Now, don't forget, if you can't make it to Mountain Fair this weekend, you can always tune in to catch all the music on the main stage right here on KDNK. Well, of all the music happening Saturday evening on tomorrow's calendar, so stay tuned and have a fantastic Mountain Fair Friday and a wonder-filled weekend.
1: And thank you, Mike. Always need your great voice behind us all here at KDNK. Thank you. And I hope you all have a great Mountain Fair weekend out there. Just be safe. Don't bring your pets to the park and stay hydrated.
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1: Little Willie. 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

Well, the time is 2:30 here at KDNK, 3:30, excuse me, and this is KDNK going way beyond since 1983, polycerebraphonic, that's what I call it, the sound of many minds. 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That's coming up like a weekend from now, I think, or something like that, two weekends from now, August 7th and 8th, up in Telluride, in the heart of the Southwest Colorado. Telluride Jazz Fest is seeking both new and returning volunteers to make this historic event come to life, which includes a powered down set by Disco Biscuits and a celebration. 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It's a celebration of Miles Davis's 100th birthday. 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I think the school got it somewhat as well, their middle school, which be a kind of a bummer if you were a middle schooler, you know. Well, hey, we've got 20 minutes left because, you know, we're gonna go to the consecration of Mountain Fair live, and I'm gonna turn it over in about that time to Megan, and I'm going to split over back to the park and see if I can bang on the drum a little bit. We've got the drum. Oh, we got. Have you heard this? That's just a precursor of what's coming, you know. So let's get right back to the music here. See what we've got ready for you. I think this one will come right up. Boop, boop, doop, boop, boop, boop, doop. Little Cold Rain and Snow from Red Rocks, 1978.

I just want to say, have a great, great weekend, everybody. Be safe. Have fun. Dance your little fannies off. And be kind to your neighbor. Enjoy. And stop by the cantina tonight to support KDNK Community Radio. Thank you, Arts Council for Mountain Fair.

0: 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We are checking in with Soper's Park.
1: Hello, hello. How are you doing?
0: Great. How are you?
1: I'm doing good. Can you hear me out there?
0: Yeah.
1: All right. Let me turn myself up just a little bit more. All right. Well, this is KDNK, Carbondale Community Access Radio, Glenwood Springs, Carbondale, the Roaring Fork Valley, and beyond. It is almost 4 p.m., and we are live at Soper's Park. We're going to go ahead and kick it over to Jamie Abbott, who is introducing the fairer as the executive director of Carbondale Arts. We'll have a blessing by Gabriela Mejia, and then we will get to the drum circle. So cool if I fade everyone up here, Megan?
0: Go for it.
1: All right, here we go. Gabriela is just about to take the stage.
2: Blessings, Carbondale. How are you? Beautiful. I invite you to close your eyes. Take a deep breath. Let's ground into this beautiful land that we call home. We are beginning a journey this weekend, and we're going to meet beautiful people, beautiful hearts, and beautiful music, and there's going to be lots of healing and lots of love and lots of joy. And may we expand that with our hearts and with our actions and with our intentions. I'm going to teach you a song, because one voice can be powerful, but with many, we're even more powerful. And your voice, remember that your voice is so important. You matter, and you can be heard. Your voice is beautiful. No need to judge. So let's use the frequency of our voice, of our tone, of our melodies to sing together and to send prayers from this land to beyond and to the world. To those that are wounded, to those that have lost many, and to all the beautiful people that feel alone, may they never be alone. And may they feel our support, may they feel our love, our joy, and that we love them very, very much. We are all one. So this song that I'm going to teach comes with gestures. So stand straight or just sit wherever you are. You're going to go, tend the seeds, tend the heart. Tend the seeds, tend the heart. Water the garden, water the heart. Ooh, beautiful. Do it again. Tend the seeds, tend the heart. Water the garden, water the heart. Now, you know I'm a Latina, right, too, right? ¿No están mis Latinos? 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We're going to go. 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We're walking towards Creator God. 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

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And then during that part, we could do some snapping. It's going to be so beautiful. Are you ready? Let's sing this to our brothers and sisters, to all our loved ones, to those that need us. For the beautiful, beautiful ancestors that live here on this land, the Utes, the Diné, the Lakota, Nakota, all First Nations that here are always guiding our way, always, always guiding our way. And let's remember who we are. Here we go.

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Use the power of your voice to send this prayer out. Oh. It's so beautiful to see and to hear the magnificence of our beings. And may we continue to honor those before us, those here present with us, those in the future and beyond. 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

0: Have a beautiful mountain fair. 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We do it like Carbondale. Let's go. Thank you. Thank you.
1: All right, that was Gabriela Mejia leading the opening of Mountain Fair. You can hear the drums in the background. Just to let everybody know, we might be having some issues with Fairmaster Lori Loeb's microphone. If it's too crackly, too loud out there, we may go back to the studio for music from DJ Mama Megan, who is still at the board. Is that right?
2: I'm here holding down the fort.
1: All right, good deal. Well, the drums are going, and we're just going to, you know, ease into it here for the 55th annual Carbondale Mountain Fair.

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Thanks for keeping it tuned to KDNK. We're going to jump back into Cypress Park live from the 55th Annual Carbondale Mountain Fair.

Never mind. We're going to keep it back at the station. It sounds like they're having some issues with Lori's mic. So we'll just keep playing the tunes until that gets sorted out. Thanks for tuning in to KDNK.

you heard about the Boston? It's not one of those.

I'm called Hidden Man, Reaper, in anger. 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Oh, just a

0: This is Katie and Kay. We are going to turn over to the park live from the 55th Annual Mountain Fair.
1: All right, y'all. Well, yeah, we're having a little bit of issues with Lori Loeb's microphone, but we've got an interview here waiting to sit down. Let's see. We're going to let Kelly, DJ Calendula, lead this here, I believe. Or maybe Catalina, our new news part-time news reporter, Catalina Villarreal. I can't roll my R's. I'm sorry, Catalina. But you can hear the drum circle in the background. The drums acoustically, they sound just great. But, you know, the drum circle is got to be one of the hardest things to mic up. And then if we're having there's some issues going on that are causing things to crackle and fade in and out. So we thought it was a better idea to just go back to you, One Hot Mama, in the studio. So thank you for playing some tunes for us. We are just settling folks in to the seats here, and we've got a guest right next to me, and then let me get Catalina is going to be on mic 3.
0: Oh,
1: and there we go.
0: All right. Is that live? So, okay, great.
1: Yeah, we are coming at you live from the Mountain Fair.
0: Amazing.
1: And the drum circle is right next to us, so pardon the bleed over, but Kat, I'll let you take it from here.
0: Amazing. Yeah, the drum circle is going off. It is super epic right now, and we're sitting in the Katie and Kay tent, and Johnny, would you like to introduce yourself to the listeners?
2: Yes, thank you so much.
0: Here, get a little closer.
2: Hi, everyone. My name's Johnny.
0: Hold on, Johnny. So I think there's some fuzz. Oh.
1: That mic is not working too well. So here, I'm going to give you my mic.
0: Yeah, we can share mine as well. Okay, try that.
3: All right.
0: Oh, yeah, that's better.
3: That's much better.
0: Oh, my gosh.
3: Thank
0: All right,
3: you so
0: introduce
3: much,
0: yourself again.
3: Hey, everyone. I'm Johnny. I also go by the name Cloud Song. And I'm an artist based in the Front Range in Longmont here in Colorado. And I'm so excited to be here at Mountain Fair. It's my first time here.
0: Oh, my gosh. I didn't know that.
3: Yeah.
0: Wait. So did you hear about it through friends, or how did you choose to be a part of this amazing venue that we've got here?
3: I actually do have a couple friends that live here in Carbondale. However, I ended up in a sauna with one of the art directors earlier this year. And
0: that
3: loved to chat
0: out
3: with people. So found out about this thing and sat down and applied and found out a couple months ago that I'd be vending.
0: Yeah. Are you hearing any? Okay, yeah. I'll just do this for now. I think it went out. We're having some technical difficulty, but we're going to keep this rolling. So, tell me about what you do and what you're vending.
3: So I make artwork about biodiverse ecosystems under pressure, and I focus a lot of my efforts here in the Americas. So I'm Earth Medicine Apparel Company, and I'm the graphic artist behind the designs, and then my designs are screen printed on USA-made organic cotton shirts and recycled materials, and a percentage of proceeds between 5 and 15% goes to support community-led conservation in the Americas. So I have a collection that features a lot of South American flora and fauna, and we're supporting a Quechua community in the Napo River Valley of Peru. And then with my North American designs, we're currently supporting the works of the Native American Rights Fund, which is supporting the efforts against the attacks on Bears Ears National Monument and Grand Staircase Escalante.
0: Let's go. That's amazing. Oh, my gosh. Wow. So what kind of got you into this work? This is really cool. Unique, you know, doing all this screen printing, but then also tying it to, you know, your activism, the goals that you have in the community. That's really cool. How'd you start in that?
3: You know, it's been kind of a culmination of my life's work. I like to say that my life's work is really at the intersection of healing and creative arts. And so I'm a studio artist that has also studied permaculture and clinical herbalism, corporate social responsibility. And so this is my attempt to bring it all together. And my whole concept is, I think that art really functions as a force to bring people together on shared values. And so with my artwork, I'm finding that it's starting a lot of really awesome conversations with people. So my thought is, if there's so much division in the world right now, what if we were all meeting on shared values? And then what if the ways that we're spending our money are creating networks of support across the entire chain? So a lot of intention is going into the people making the shirts, the type of printing that we're doing, which is water-based, and the impact campaigns that we're running. And kind of on the question, too, on how can we share wisdom of these earth medicines, but through art and storytelling.
0: Yeah, exactly. Can you tell me about the shirt you're wearing right now?
3: I'm wearing my design called Magpie Mystery. So it features 8 black-billed magpies in kind of a mandala fashion. And then we have some evening primrose, which is a native pollinator that grows in, like, intense, like, really bad soil, really intense sun. So for me, it's a showcase of resilience. And the black-billed magpies, God, they're so beautiful, and they're so interesting and playful and intelligent. And so I created this artwork just on inspiration from these magical birds, and yeah, just to really speak towards the resilience that we can have when we connect with our natural landscapes.
0: I love that. That is amazing. I mean, the shirt is really beautiful. I'm sitting right next to him, and it is this black shirt with this vibrant blue and white accents that create this beautifully balanced, like, floral and geometric lines with the birds in a circle. It kind of, to me, looks like unity, and, like, it's a little bit mesmerizing, you know? And I like that a lot because it draws you in and it makes you want to know more about it. And it's really cool that you created it and you can share that with the people that might find it interesting.
3: Thank you. I appreciate that.
0: Yeah. So how are you enjoying the fair so far?
3: Oh, it's been amazing. I'm so touched by just how kind and genuine and present everyone that I've met is. And my neighbors have all been really amazing. I've already made some new friends and reconnected with some friends I'd lost touch with. So it's such a blessing and a gift to be here.
0: Yeah, I relate to that. I always find people that, you know, you can reconnect with or meet new friends here at the fair. It's always an opportunity for kind souls and willing community to gather and be present. I think you nailed it. Have you had any success at the booth with your stuff? That's really good. That's so good.
3: That feels really good. I just love, you know, I create this to really share it out with the world, and it just makes me so happy to see people not only spark up conversations, but be interested in the artwork. You know, as an artist, that's always the scary piece, is like, I create something, we don't really know how it's going to land. But then the best compliment I get is just when someone is drawn in by it and is like, wow, I love that enough that I want that on my body, or I want that on my wall. And then that they feel aligned with the story. All of that just feels so special to me.
0: Exactly. You're so right. Oh my gosh, this drum circle is heating up.
3: It's
0: pretty epic.
3: Yeah.
0: I know, I'm like talking to you and I'm just like jamming out. It's pretty great. These guys are amazing. They've got signs. And this year, I love this theme that we did on the gazebo.
3: Yes, it's so vibrant. It looks like it glows at night.
0: Yeah.
3: I got to hold one of these signs that y'all have, the creativity one that felt really appropriate.
0: Oh, yes. Good. I know all these signs going around are so cute. With the sunflowers or the imagine, I like that one a lot. So how long have you been doing your work overall, would you say?
3: Well, I started Earth Medicine Apparel last year, and I've been an artist really since I could hold a pen, and have definitely been drawn to the natural world primarily. And as I've become more of a birder and really devoted my life to studying plant medicine and nutrition science and some of these things, it's just really unlocked a deeper appreciation for the world.
0: Yeah.
3: And so really lifelong, but as this brand and as digital art going into analog with screen printing, just the last couple of years.
0: Wow. That's really cool. Oh my gosh.
3: Like everyone's really breaking it down right now.
0: They are breaking it down. That's amazing. Oh my gosh. Wow. Let's go.
3: And just looking out in the crowd and seeing many people that I've already had the blessing of connecting with.
0: I know.
3: It's really cool.
0: This type of like music circle, I love this. I'm a singer sometimes, but mostly like this type of community stuff is what I love. Like I've always loved choirs or things that bring people together in the collective.
3: Oh yeah.
0: Because, and that's the same with art of all forms. And I think that's my favorite part of Mountain Fair is all the artists.

0: And this is a great interview, so y'all just keep her going.
1: Yeah, if you want. And if you want to head out, take a break, that's totally good, too.
2: This is great. I really appreciate
1: it's also
2: the time.
1: Nice in the shade of it.
2: Oh, yeah. I'm a bit. I'm on quite a sunny space, so I'm enjoying this break from the sun.
0: Ooh, I do want to pop in. We had a caller earlier, and I know a lot of people are out there debating whether to come to Mountain Fair due to the weather. It is lovely outside. It is currently partly cloudy, nice and toasty when the sun pops through, but nice and cool when the sun goes behind the clouds, which is about 50-50. And we might see some sprinkles. It is definitely at the moment does not look like it's going to rain super heavy. I think I saw one lightning strike come down about 4 hours ago. So, and we have finished the drum circle, and Mayor Erica Sparhoff is on the stage. So let's cut over to
1: Erica. Yeah, we're going to cut over. Thank you so much.
2: Thank you so much for having me, friends.
1: Of course.
3: And I sure do love all of you.
2: Thanks, Kat.
3: What an honor it is to be up here on stage sharing the joy of the 55th Carbondale Mountain Fair. The Rhythms of the Heart Drum Circle is one of the fair's most cherished traditions and absolutely the best way to kick off the weekend. So let's give another round of applause to Lori Loeb and all the drummers. Next, we'd like to celebrate all the people who make this happen. We have over 500 volunteers who give their time, energy, and heart to this event. And it would not happen without them. So let's give a big round of applause for all the volunteers. And I just want to share, as the mayor of our awesome community, that it is emblematic of the great things that our community does. If you have been here for any time at all, you know that everything that's great that happens in our town is because of volunteers, it is because of our hardworking businesses, and everybody else who works so hard to make a great community. So thank everybody you come across for making our town what it is. I also want to give a super quick shout out to all of the town staff, all the Parks and Rec staff, the Public Works staff, our town police, who you'll see in tie-dye shirts roaming around, and also our fire district. The fire district and the police, they work really hard, so we can play really hard. So we have an awesome weekend ahead of us. Please make sure to visit the Oasis on the main street. You'll find a completely transformed space with youth activities, a stage, art, and food. I'll be there on Sunday doing the line dancing. And around the park, you'll find some of our town's favorites, the Soprasaur's aerial silks, the pie and cake contests, the wood splitting, the limbo, the clay center relay. And you might find yourself your favorite earrings or maybe your favorite skirt. So now, please help me to welcome back to the stage Executive Director Jamie Abbott and Mountain Fair Chief of Operations Deborah Colley.
4: All right. Thank you so much, Erica, Madam Mayor. Such a delight. Thank you again. Huge thanks to Lori Loeb and all of the incredible drummers for keeping this tradition alive. It's such an incredible way to start the fair. It's just, my heart is still beating super fast. So thank you for that. Really grateful. This year's theme is Camp Bonedale. It's a celebration of the places and traditions that make Carbondale feel like home. And we're honoring the great outdoors that inspire our community and the spirit of gathering together that's made Mountain Fair a beloved tradition for 55 years. There's a ton going on all weekend, so be sure to stop by the information booth next to the stage and pick up a program. It'll help you plan your weekend and make the most of everything Mountain Fair has to offer. It's my great pleasure to hand the microphone to my friend and colleague Deborah Colley, who really makes everything happen here at Mountain Fair. So a big round of thanks for Deb Colley, if you can hear me right now.

0: Oh, man. I'm Deborah Colley. I am the Chief of Operations for Mountain Fair. It's a very serious title for a very fun weekend. Thanks, Jamie. I'm so excited that we finally arrived. We've waited 365 days of the year to be here on this wonderful weekend that we all know and love. It's great to see the fair already filled up full with so many smiling faces and community members and new friends, too, who are visiting. Before we jump back in the fun, there's a few quick reminders to help everyone stay safe and have an enjoyable weekend. And it is hot, you guys. It's been a hot summer. Thank God for the rain we've had this past week. It's been really lovely. But please, please, please stay hydrated. Drink water. There's plenty of hydration stations throughout the park. Bring your own water bottle to the park. But you can find those at the Euclid and 7th Street entrances. There's a water station at the Cantina, at the Rainbow Lounge. And also, if you're headed down to Main Street and you are in the Oasis, there's water stations at the Oasis headquarters, which is the Activity Lounge. There's water there, too. If you need to cool down, we've got a couple public shade structures. There's one over here, right next to the stage, the public shade tent. You could head over to some shady trees over in Yumtown. But make sure you take time to rest and cool off and take it easy when the temps are high. All right. I got more notes. I got a page turner.
1: It's almost like a drum roll. I know you're all waiting there for the exciting, exciting announcements.
0: Okay, but once you're hydrated, please, please, please take yourself over to the Cantina, where you'll find locally crafted drinks all weekend. A huge thank you to Odell Brewing Company, Suerte Tequila, Strip Mixers, Big B's Hard Cider, and Montaña Rum. You'll also find at the Watering Hole in the Oasis, down by the music stage, margaritas and Mountain Heart beer in addition to some non-alcoholic lemonade. But tonight at the Cantina, our nonprofit bar is hosted by KD&K Community Radio. Yeah. And the Carbondale Play Center. So grab a drink, leave a tip, and help support those two incredible organizations. A special shout out. I mean for real. If you're here and you're listening to me, can we give a special shout out to KD&K, the original Bonedale Radio? They're live broadcasting this party all weekend long.
2: You know
0: I
2: it.
0: See Tracy in the booth.
2: You know it.
0: With some
2: hi Deb.
0: Some handsome looking friends. And we're so grateful for them. They really help support the fair and make sure you guys all know what's going on. Also helping you know how to have a good fair experience in between sets. So thank you so much, KD&K, for being part of the fair. While you're exploring the fair, stop by the locals booth. It's right next to the Cantina. There's 150 artisan food booths and art. Oh, whoa, let me start over. There's 150 different vendors, artisan and food. Don't forget our t-shirt booth. I think you probably haven't. It's looking pretty crowded over there. And then just don't forget to go down to the Oasis Block Party and check out what's going on down there. There's lots of activities. There's vendors on Went as you head down. There's food vendors down there. If you need just a sensory break, head down to the Oasis. There's bounce castles. It's a good time. Okay.
1: All right. 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If you can hear me, please join me in thanking our amazing Carbondale Arts staff, Brian Colley, Emily Riley, Michael Stout, Stacy Overbeck, Stacy Dickerson, and Rachel Powers. And a special round of applause goes to our Mountain Fair directing team, Miss Deborah Colley, James Gorbin, Ali Sangili, and Stacey Dickerson. They really make all so much hard work to make this all happen. Really appreciate you. Can't thank you enough. So if you're hearing me now, but you're not feeling in the cheering mood, what you could do is give them a big hug, a big sweaty hug, because it's, yeah. Deborah said she wants that sweaty hug. So give her thanks. Let her know how much you appreciate all the hard work. Thank you to all the volunteers. Thank you for all of you guys being here. It takes everyone.
0: Do you mean to do the Lauren Wilder? Little Lauren. I know. There's still.
1: All right. One more thing I want to say here. I want to hear it for our talented stage designer, Lauren Wilder, and her amazing, amazing creative team. Every year, they just outdo themselves with incredible creativity and just fun and heart, like the stage today. I know, sorry, that was cheesy, but I'm in that mood. They've transformed the stage into something really special. And they work so hard to make sure our bands get to perform in front of this awesome design. We'd also like to thank Snob Productions for providing outstanding sound, lighting, and production all weekend long. And making sure every performance shines.
0: Okay. Should we pause? We'll be back right before the next band. We won't announce them yet because it's not quite time. But enjoy.
2: All right. Well, thanks to Deb Colley. Thanks to Jamie Abbott, Executive Director of Carbondale Arts. That's Jamie's job. And Deb Colley is the master overseer of the Carbondale Mountain Fair, and she's done a great job. And it is 5:01 p.m., and you are listening to KDNK, Carbondale Community Access Radio, Glenwood Springs, Carbondale, the Roaring Fork Valley, and beyond. We are broadcasting live from the 55th Annual Mountain Fair here at Soper's Park, and I am joined now by two more handsome ladies, Courtney McDougall and Rebecca Benyon, who are in charge of the raffle yet again this year. Courtney, Ree, how are we doing today?
3: I'm doing good.
2: All right, get nice and cozy with those microphones.
3: Yeah, doing real good. Tracy, how fun is it? We've got the fair officially underway. Man, Lori Loeb, what a
4: legend.
3: Just a legend and an experience to be witness to or part of the drum circle. Right?
2: Well, we want to thank our listeners too for bearing with us while we were having some microphone issues with the drum circle. Those will not be happening for any more of the live broadcasts. It's just like I said earlier, that drum circle is not it's expert mode, microphone hooking microphones up to that. So thankfully, we're on easy mode with you two here.
3: Okay.
2: And
3: right.
2: So why don't you tell us what's happening with the raffle here in 2026?
3: Well, and just like the fair, the raffle is underway. This year, we've got, 26 packages to choose from, anywhere from a standalone package and a weekend up at the Jazz Aspen Labor Day Festival. We got Going Places with a gift certificate to the Crawford Hotel in Denver, Denver Zoo tickets, we've got Rockies tickets, we've got Our House, right? We got gift certificates to the Co-op, to Flowers on Main, to Lulu's, to Iberian Rug Company. What was great this year is that we've got a lot of vendor support, too.
4: Yeah, a lot of vendor support.
3: Yeah. Court, what do we got from some of our vendors?
4: From our vendors, we have a amazing wind chime.
3: Yeah, a dinner bell.
4: Dinner bell.
3: We had some people, some fair goers that came by, and they're like, you have the last dinner bell. And I said, well, that's great. You're going to get all your raffle tickets now.
4: Yep.
3: Buy them now. Buy them early because we start drawing tomorrow.
4: Jewelry, ceramics. I mean, all the great things that are out in the fair, you can also win at the raffle.
3: Yeah. And, what's great, too, is that We make it easy. We want you to buy the raffle tickets, right, which supports Carbondale Arts. All proceeds goes right back to the amazing nonprofit organization that puts this fair on. So we've got, let's see here, two tickets for $10, five tickets for $20, 10 for $35, or 30 for $100. So friends, right? Like, let me say again, buy now, buy early, because we will start drawing on Saturday afternoon, right about 2 o'clock. You do not need to be present to win. We will call you, and you get your choice of whatever packages are remaining.
4: You get to choose. And if you win, your name will still go back in for the grand prize drawing. And we have some amazing grand prize raffle packages.
3: We do. 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
4: She should know him.
3: Yeah.
4: She might be married to him.
3: I might be, yeah. We'll see after this. Okay, yeah, no. Darren Binion, that's right. That's his name. Yeah. Darren Binion. Oh, my honey.
2: Who is that?
4: Who?
3: You haven't heard about that guy, huh? Darren Binion.
2: Never heard of him.
3: Yeah, yeah, he's a guy, man. 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I mean, this bike will take you all over the place. It also comes with
4: $1,000 cash money.
3: Wait, is that 1000?
4: Yes, that is. How many zeros is that? 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
3: Trace. 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
4: And a $100 gift certificate, again, just Sopris Liquor and Wine.
3: So, folks, come to the Mountain Fair. Be a part of it. Celebrate 55 years of celebration and community.
4: Come volunteer with us. We will always, always have anybody rove, sell raffle tickets, help us out.
3: And buy your raffle tickets early and often. And thank you so much for participating. Thank you for all our incredible businesses that give to the raffle. This would not happen without them. And you can see who all those generous donors and business participants are if you stop by the raffle. We have everyone recognized. So thanks again, and we hope to see you at the raffle this weekend.
5: Thanks, Tracy.
2: Courtney McDougal, Rebecca Binion.
4: Thanks, Tracy.
2: Experts at the raffle, not anywhere near their first rodeo. So thank you to you two ladies. Yeah, we appreciate you running down those raffle details. You can't go wrong. Whether you win the smallest thing that's up for raffle or the most amazing grand prize, you're making out pretty well, and you're supporting a good cause, even if you don't win anything, which I never do. So I will still join, though. You know,
4: keep trying. Keep trying.
5: You know what? Somebody has to win. And I should say too, before we hop off and continue slaying those ticket sales, is that the grand prize, one and two packages, will be pulled from the main stage on Sunday evening at 5 p.m. So you can be present and hopefully witness a friend, a family member, or yourself get drawn for this great bike or ski station, and
2: even if you're stuck at home, you don't lose your prize, right? If you're not here, these prizes are too nice to just throw to the next winner, I think. So,
4: age of technology would just call you on the phone.
2: Yep, they might even send you an email. I think they might have a telegraph system.
4: Yeah.
2: They'll fax you your winnings every single way possible.
4: We might announce it on KDNK if we can't find you.
2: All right. Yeah. Well,
0: who's ready for some music?
5: We will find you.
0: Yes!
2: All right. Well, Rebecca, Courtney, thank you so much.
0: And it wouldn't be unfair without music.
2: I hear Deb back on the stage, so we'll join her in just a minute. Before we get going, just want to read a couple PSAs. To enjoy Mountain Fair to the fullest, remember to drink and recreate responsibly. There's no smoking or outside alcohol allowed, and bags and coolers will be checked at the gates. If you need a lift, the Downtowner has a pickup location on Euclid at Soper's Park, and the Rafta bus stop is nearby as well. But walking or biking is always a great choice. So let's keep the fair safe and fun for everyone. All right, and we've got Tommy the Animal next, and this live broadcast of these local boys is sponsored by Carbondale Beer Works, a women-owned brewery, bar, and restaurant serving up beers brewed in-house along rotating guest taps, homemade hard seltzers, and a fresh food menu from their scratch kitchen. 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So big thanks to Patrice. 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All right, these guys just played at the Basalt Summer Concert Series a few weeks ago. And if you've tuned into much live music on KDNK or just out live, you've certainly heard these guys. Tommy the Animal, we're very happy to hear them kicking off Mountain Fair. And DJ Calendula is hanging out. How you doing, Kelly?
6: I'm good. How are you?
2: I'm lovely.
7: Hello.
2: Here, let me get your mic up.
7: Hello.
2: Then we'll kick it over to Tommy the Animal.
6: All right. Thanks for tuning in.
8: Mountain Fair, how y'all doing? I can kind of hear you. How y'all doing? Yeah, okay, there we go. Thank you so much for coming out, everybody. We're Tommy the Animal.

0: If you want to go ahead and take like 4 steps closer, that's cool. You know, just don't be shy.
1: Or you take 4 steps closer.
2: We don't buy it. We smell real good.
3: All right.
1: Let's party.

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1: So how many of you out there, is this our first time seeing us? All right, so that means a lot of you have seen us. Yeah, that's right.
2: We're the hometown band, Kyle.
1: Welcome back.

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1: This next song is called Saturday Smiles, and it's about the Sunday Scaries, but we don't got to worry about that for the whole fucking weekend. All right.

0: You're listening to Tommy the Animal live from the 55th Annual Mountain Fair. 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
1: You guys like what you hear? We got t-shirts back there at the band merch tent.
2: Yeah, got a couple. Don't buy them all, Mike.
3: Like we said before, guys, we are Tommy the Animal. Thank you so much for coming out. Like Caleb was saying, we have merch. We are on the socials. We are on Spotify. You can listen to our tunes on there, Tommy the Animal. And, yeah, thank you so much.
4: We have a website, Tommy, TommyTheAnimal.gov.
2: TommyTheAnimal.gov.

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1: You're right.
0: It's kind of like an Astro, but it's a GMC. It's better. It's called Clown Car.
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0: Thanks so much to everyone for coming out and seeing us play music. 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
1: The Roaring Fork Valley and beyond. And who are we listening to?
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